0: sinful presence of Satan. And he died on that cross so that you would be able to enter into the kingdom of God. But today we're going to talk about some challenges that you confront every day in this culture. And how should you deal with them? We're going to grab a few examples from the Word of God. Yes. Our initial text in 1 John chapter 5, he says, "The victory that we have is given to those who are born of God."
1: Yes.
0: "Whoever is born of God overcomes the world. And this is the victory that overcomes the world, even our faith." So the victory that you walk in comes because you believe the Word of God.
1: Yes.
0: So let's look at something, because in most cases, the passages can be a bit abstract.
2: Yeah.
0: We need some examples. So let's take that first one in Daniel chapter 1. And we're not going to read it all to you, but Daniel chapter 1, verses 3 through 15, he talks about the three Hebrew boys.
1: Yeah. Mm-hmm.
0: And their testimony is outstanding.
1: Yes, it is. Yeah.
0: So let's highlight that testimony. What was the challenge for those three boys?
2: Yeah, the challenge was conforming to the cultural aspects of the king.
1: Yeah.
2: When you look at the three Hebrew boys, they were being forced to take on cultural names, eat cultural food, being prepared to serve the king.
1: Yeah.
2: And so they were being prepared to assimilate into the Babylonian culture.
1: Very good.
2: Yeah.
0: That was good.
1: That was good.
0: Now, let's bring that up to the 21st century. How are we expected to become assimilated into our culture? What tools is our adversary using to bring us into that particular mindset?
1: Yeah, I hate to be the one to continue to talk about social media, or media period. I won't even just say social media, but media period is bringing everyone into a conformity. So if you disagree, you're an outcast or you're an outlier. You know, most believers now, we're considered hate speech if we don't agree with the current situations in the culture. So like those Hebrew children, we find ourselves in a world that is anti our God.
0: Mm.
1: And so everything around it is saying, either conform or you will find yourself on the outside of all of what we have to offer. So I think that's how they're forcing it, is by media, onslaught on, you know, verbal assault, attention, what you hear and what you see. And all of that is kind of causing the believer to make a decision.
0: So these three were, let's mix a couple of pieces of evidence together. In the book of Revelation, I think it's around the 13th chapter, where we're told that the beast and the false prophet would legislate some marking system or some system, as it were, to bring the people into compliance. And you wouldn't be able to carry out normal duties and normal responsibilities without complying to that.
1: Right.
0: Here in Daniel chapter 1, the king says, he makes this great statue and says, when the music plays, everybody's got to bow down and worship it.
2: Yeah.
0: So that type of directive, do you see like a hint of that today in many areas? And if so, just name a couple.
2: We see it happening very subtly in the political arena.
0: Okay.
2: Where we have, let's just be honest, where we have a group of Christians who are really idolizing our president. And it's becoming blatant. It's becoming very loud, if you will. And I think that's one of the greatest examples for us as believers, where you have an evangelical preacher who says our president is like Jesus, because he was persecuted, and just like Jesus, so it's blasphemy.
0: Yeah.
2: And so we're seeing that. And that's not revelation. That's propaganda, right? That's helping to assimilate a group of people into worshiping the creation and not the creator. Mm.
0: Go ahead.
1: Yes,
0: you're up.
1: Can I bring my Gen X mindset to this? You know, Gen X's, we don't really trust much, and we have a hard time.
0: You're a Gen X'er?
1: I'm a Gen X'er, yeah.
0: Really?
1: Yeah, I'm an X'er all the way.
0: Wow.
1: Yeah.
0: You one too?
2: I am a one too.
1: Yeah, X's, yeah.
0: See, I don't know all this stuff.
1: You're before us a little bit.
0: I just know people.
2: Yeah.
0: I'm a Christian.
2: You're a boomer.
1: Well, we're Christians, right? and I'm only doing this because it kind of proves that we think a lot of things are shady. And so that's probably how I approach a lot of things biblically sometimes, not the Bible, but cultural things.

0: And wouldn't it be something, the phone, this phone here, I'm hard on the phone today because it's our world, when there's an Amber Alert or when there's a huge storm, this phone has a way of hitting everybody at the same time. Kind of like, and it could be a correlation to how they did the Hebrew children, how when you hear this sound, assimilate to do a certain thing.
1: Yeah.
0: And although it hasn't been done yet, could this be an instance where we may find ourselves having to make a choice that when you hear that sound, what will you do? Wow. It's just my extra way of kind of approaching when I think about that, and I think, well, you know, would that ever happen in our day? It is possible that we could all hear one sound at one time and be forced to make one decision.
1: So our adversary is subtly trying to bring us into compliance with his agenda outside of God.
0: Absolutely.
1: And using our culture to do just that.
0: Absolutely.
1: And we're running out of time. You know, I always hold on to the fact that the church is toast. The church is done. Pastor Tim's going to always defend them. He's their defense attorney. No, Bishop, you're just looking at the American church. But I don't, you know, I understand what he's saying, but I just think that we're missing our mission because we're becoming what the world says we should be. Think about it. The world has given pastors their job description.
2: Yeah.
1: Two-thirds of what we do is not biblical.
2: Yeah.
0: It's true.
1: Marrying people, burying people, counseling people, all that, that's not in the Bible.
2: Right.
1: The closest job description we have in the Bible is in the book of Acts where the apostles said, we will give ourselves to the word of God in prayer.
0: Yes.
1: And that was it.
0: That was it.
1: So these guys are now running up against the king's edict.
2: Yeah.
1: And they said something to him that I just really I really love it. They said, we're not afraid about how we answer.
2: Not careful. Yeah.
1: And then they said something we talked about in our other broadcast. They said, we know that our God is able to deliver.
0: Yes, sir.
1: Now,
0: yes,
1: that's sir. Word of faith.
0: That's faith.
1: But now I'm going to throw the monkey wrench
0: Let's
1: in
0: go.
1: Now because you know me. I live for conflict. They said, but if our God does not
0: if
1: do
0: he
1: it.
0: He does not. Yes.
1: Yeah. Now, that just smacks the face of today's modern theology.
2: Yeah.
1: God has to do it. But they said, what if he doesn't?
2: Yeah.
1: How does that affect or impact faith?
0: That
2: it impacts faith because, first of all, it's incorrect. It's not a good explanation or exegesis of what real faith is.
0: Yeah.
2: And as you said, the faith Word of Faith movement says, if you say it, if you think it, or God will give it, and that's not it. They're saying we aren't careful how we answer you. We aren't careful about how we deal with you, because for them, faith allowed them to ignore consequence.
0: Yep. Yep.
2: It allowed them to ignore the consequences of what could possibly happen.
0: Yeah.
2: And they still honor God, and they still worship the Lord.
1: Mm-hmm.
2: And all of this turmoil, inner turmoil that's happening with them, and being faced with having to bow to Nebuchadnezzar, having to worship him. And they're like, no, we're not doing that. And let the chips fall where they may. That's what faith says.
0: That's what they said. If faith is the substance, and we talked about that, it is what you need to exist with God. If my faith is good, even in the face of that kind of adversity, I still know he's got me on some level.
2: Yeah.
0: Right? Hebrew says, those that were even slaughtered and martyred saw a world beyond this one. So while it's happening to them, their eyes are on a whole different fixed kind of situation. Fox's Book of Martyrs, I love reading about first century. It says there was this distinguished look on the face of Christians who were being beaten. And the look was not of anguish. It wasn't of dread. It was almost a look of complete peace, as if they were already gone.
1: Mm-hmm.
0: So their bodies were already gone. They were already in another place.
1: Mm-hmm.
0: Faith, that kind of faith, causes me to see beyond what I'm currently going through and know that God has still got me. You need that to exist with him.
1: Now, there are two passages here. I put the first one out. I mean, the second one out before I did the first one. You know, I'm just so excited about them telling the king no.
0: Right? Yeah.
1: And that's, I mean, come on, that's obvious.
0: That's
1: I don't think anyone watching would bow to an idol. And that's easy. I mean, okay, you're going to kill me, you only die once. That, unless you're James Bond, you only live once. But you figure, okay, fine, I can die. But the first story in Daniel 1 was the one that you talked about where they said they gave up the king's food. That's the more subtle trick of the devil.
2: Yeah.
1: It's like, all right, I'm not going to get you to smoke and do drugs, but I'll get you to cut back on your prayer time.
0: Absolutely.
1: So how do we encourage the people to make that seemingly lighter decision to obey the principle of God and not worry so much about, I don't bow to an idol?
2: Yeah. No, you said that you said a word, Bishop. You said obedience. You said obey. And for us, when it talks about faith, when we talk about faith, they drew a line in the sand in terms of what they would and would not obey. And they were going to obey the Lord. When they accepted all of the other things, they accepted the teaching, the training, the names, all of those things. But when it came to the king's food, and here's why. Part of it is because eating the king's food meant I was assimilating into their culture.
0: Absolutely.
2: And so they said, no, we aren't going to do that. But here's the other thing that happens. Daniel, he's asking. He says, can we not defile ourselves?
0: Yeah.
2: Even in being obedient to the Lord and rejecting the culture, we don't have to be belligerent. We don't have to be boisterous.
0: Right.
2: We can obey the Lord in a way
0: that's simple ways.
2: Absolutely.
0: Yes,
2: and so he drew a line with assimilating.
0: Yeah. That's hard. That's boldness. That's very hard.
1: It looks so simple when you read the Bible. It really does. And you know, these become our heroes of faith. But how does our faith help us stand up to compromise? How can you look that person in the eye? Here a good example. You have some people who they're not married, but they want to act like they're married. And so they compromise and give themselves over to the flesh.
0: Sure.
1: So we're going to step back and tell them what the scripture says.
0: Yeah.
1: But how do they use their faith to avoid the compromise?
0: Yeah, there will have to be, in order to avoid that, you're going to have to put some boundaries in place.
1: Okay.
0: Right? You're not going to stand in there and go, oh, yeah, the Lord rebukes you when there's a body in front of you. You're not going to really do it. Let's be realistic. So.
1: Right. Well, I walk by faith now. I should be able to do that.
0: Well, by faith, the Bible also says, don't trip yourself either.
1: Right,
0: don't go beyond measure. In that case, they would have to put boundaries in place. And you got to know yourself. It also takes a degree of faith to understand limitations, what you can and cannot handle. God knows where you are. You know where you are. So you have to exercise some wisdom, put some boundaries in place so that you kind of can forego the whole immorality piece, the sexual immorality piece. But, yeah, you need some boundaries in place. You may have to remove yourself from a situation for a time until you're able to make a decision.
1: So faith helps me set a boundary.
0: Absolutely.
1: So I set the boundary by faith.
0: Yes.
1: And the goal then is to please God.
0: To please God, yes, sir.
1: So I use faith to set the boundary. And I say, all right, you know what? I'm not going to do that.
0: Yes.
1: Because that's not of God.
0: Absolutely.
1: So let's get down to the nitty gritty. Certain television programs that Christians watch that inflame their passion to push them towards behavior that's not godly.
0: Yeah.
2: Yeah.
1: But yet, we don't seem to have the ability to stop bowing to the image.
0: Yeah.
1: Is it a lack of faith or disobedience?
2: I think it's indiscipline.
0: Yeah,
2: I think it's a lack of discipline.
0: Yeah.
2: You know, Pastor Brian said it, that you know yourself. You know where you are. You know what you can handle, can't handle. And when you put yourself in compromising positions, then you find yourself, you know, giving into the fruit of that decision or receiving or walking in the fruit of that decision. And I think it's a lack of discipline. When you know this is not good for me.
0: Yeah.
2: And I indulge in it anyway.
0: Yeah.
2: There is a disobedience there.
1: Yeah.
2: Because the disobedience is going to lead to something that does not please the Lord.
0: Absolutely.
2: And so it's important for us to understand, like, I need to have discipline. And sometimes discipline is more than not saying no.
0: Yeah.
2: Discipline is saying, I'm not going.
0: I can't even go there.
2: I'm not gonna be in that environment.
0: That's exactly
2: I'm not turning to X, Y, and Z.
0: Yeah.
2: Better yet, let me get rid of this premium channel, you know, because it's tempting, you know.
1: Some of our listeners and some of our parishioners struggle with that because the flesh and the culture overwhelms your faith knowledge.
0: Absolutely.
1: We know that we shouldn't do certain things. But sure. There is something compelling that pulls us away, and we drop our faith guard.
0: Absolutely.
1: You mentioned Daniel basically asks permission to avoid defiling.
2: Yeah.
1: And I like to think that it was Daniel's faith in the law.
0: Absolutely.
1: That said, God doesn't want me to do this.
2: Yeah.
0: Absolutely.
1: So I'm going to ask them if they will allow me to walk in that. And because Absolutely. He wants to do what's right, God gives him favor.
2: I was about to say that. His faith
1: yes.
2: invoked God's favor on his life.
0: It.
1: Wow.
0: It really did.
2: Yeah.
0: Wow.
2: Yeah. Faith is a big deal. Yeah.
0: Faith is a big deal.
1: Yeah. But today, faith is get car, get house, get money, get, you know, get that big church, get all this stuff.
0: Yeah.
1: And, you know, that's all our people are reaching for.
0: Yeah.
1: More, but not taking in what faith really is. It pleases God to see us live by faith and not by sight.
0: Amazing that the American church says more. But right now we do know in this exact moment the Nigerian Christians are being slaughtered.
1: Yes. For their faith.
0: They're not running from it.
1: Their faith in Christ.
0: They're not denying Christ. They are literally doing what we've been talking about. By faith, it takes a lot of faith to see beyond this world with a gun to your head asking you to renounce.
1: I'm going to wax prophetic for a moment.
0: Wow. Mm-hmm. Yes, sir.
1: And I'm not saying God told me.
0: Yeah.
1: Because all prophecy doesn't have to come from God told me. It can come from an analysis of the facts, you know, an observance of the information. But someone is watching us saying, I really want to stop this behavior.
0: Yeah.
2: Yeah.
1: I know it's not right.
0: Yeah.
1: I've seen in Scripture where God has told me not to be this way.
2: Yeah.
1: But I just can't do it.
0: Yeah.
1: I lack the ability to do it.
2: Yeah.
1: Now, they're sitting in your office, gentlemen.
0: Mm-hmm. Yeah.
1: And you're trying to counsel them to walk by faith and not beat them up for it.
2: Yes.
0: Yeah.
1: Speak to them for a moment or two and encourage them to make the steps of faith so that they can begin to divorce themselves from that deadly habit.
0: Yeah.
2: Yeah. I love that, Bishop, because when you look at this text, when you talk about divorcing ourselves, faith causes us to move.
0: Mm-hmm. Yeah.
2: And it causes us to move towards the Lord. Mm. And if we're going to move, and to put it very practical for those of you who are watching, a very practical step is, what are you moving toward?
1: Mm-hmm.
2: I need to move towards some accountability.
0: Yeah.
2: You need to move towards maybe even some therapy or counseling.
0: Wow.
2: You need to move towards a more robust rhythm, a spiritual rhythm, prayer, reading the word, worship. Surround yourself with people who are moving in the same direction.
0: Yeah.
2: Someone you can really lean on and say, hey, listen, I'm having a moment of weakness.
0: Wow.
2: Can you pray for me? Can you pray with me? Because I'm really about to blow it. Right. And so I think accountability and some of the other things there will help them, because faith causes us to move.
1: Yeah. That's really good. So that should really help you. Now, Pastor Brian is going to take you and down that same road, because and be nice. Because these are people coming to you saying, Pastor Brian, I don't want to do this anymore.
0: Yeah.
1: But maybe I have a genetic problem, or maybe I have, you know, an inability.
0: Yeah.
1: To obey. You know, from a Pentecostal perspective, we reject the concept that you have an inability to disobey.
0: Yeah.
1: I mean, to obey.
0: Yeah.
1: But yet, from a clinical perspective, there are people who certain parts of their brain don't allow capitulation.
0: This is true.
1: So now I'm sitting with you, and I don't want to do this anymore.
0: Yeah.
1: I really don't. Pastor Tim gives me some good things, but now I need a second opinion.
0: Sure. So I'm going to give you a remedy that helped me, and it has to do with how you think.
1: Mm.
0: And as humans, we're not built, we're built word needy. We need words. I thought it was so fantastic how God gave us words and not signs and all the other things. He said, you need words, because the words you will carry and words build and frame how you do things. And if I'm going to walk different, another thing I've learned is words don't, your mind, your hearing does not discriminate on what it hears.
1: Yeah.
0: Whatever it hears, it formulates a thought, and it formulates a sign or something in that image. If you continue to hear the word of God, hear your pastor, put it in your ears, read it out of your own lips, you will start to find over time, it's not an overnight success, but over time, the words will ultimately reshape how you feel and how you act. Wow. The word of God is powerful.
1: Yes, it is.
0: Sharper than a two-edged sword.
1: Yes, it is.
0: Piercing to the dividing asunder of soul and spirit. Let it get in there. Let it divide. And you overcome and conquer.
1: Well, thank you. Listen, you've just received diagnosis and prognosis from two men of God. And they gave you a prescription that you can take to your private prayer closet.
0: Yes.
1: Pastor Tim says surround yourself with people who are upwardly mobile towards God. Yes. And have accountability. Pastor Brian says saturate your mind with the word of God.
0: Yes.
1: Apply both of these prescriptions liberally, 3-4 times a day.
0: Yes.
1: It is our desire that you walk in victory, live in victory, so that you will no longer be a person who experiences so much defeat that you've lost your joy. Listen, you see us laughing and joking. That's because we enjoy our God.
0: Yes.
1: We enjoy being with Him, serving Him, loving Him. On my drive up to this studio, I was just rejoicing and saying, God, of all the people you could have chosen, you chose me.
0: Wow.
1: And you gave me the ability to be not only your child, but a representative of your kingdom.
0: Thank you, Jesus.
1: And to carry your message. That is a privilege. And every one of you has that privilege. You are called by God. According to Paul's teachings in Romans chapter 8, you were foreordained, predestined, and elected to live for God. And He chose you. You didn't choose Him.
0: Yes.
1: He chose you. So the more the Word of God you take into your spirit, the stronger you will become. You'll become so strong that the enemy will look at you like you're Hulk Hogan. You'll have the 24-inch pythons where you can just stand up against the devil. You will walk in victory.
0: Yes.
1: You will be a spiritual giant. Like David, you'll confront your Goliath and you'll hit him with the stone. And Christ is that stone.
0: Yes.
1: He's the rock. So you hit the enemy with the stone of your relationship with Jesus, and then you run over and you cut off the enemy's head. Identify your enemy. You're not fighting a literal Philistine giant.
0: Right.
1: But maybe your giant is you watch the wrong television programs. You listen to the wrong music. They stir your passion, and that makes you look for an outlet. We want you to go to the Word of God.
0: Yes.
1: To treat the Word of God with the respect that's due the Word of God.
0: Yes.
1: And we guarantee that you will walk in victory if you obey what our Father tells you to obey. Thanks for joining us today. We know that you will be fruitful as long as you're faithful, and the joy of the Lord will be your strength. Thanks for joining us. We'll see you the next time on The Christian and the Culture.

0: You know, as we come closer to the end of all times, the Spirit of the Lord has let us know that we need to have faith in order to sustain ourselves during turbulent issues in our lives. Many are beginning to fall away from the Word of God. In fact, the Apostle Paul says that one of the signs of the end, there would be a great falling away. This has troubled me over the past few months, and I decided, being led of the Lord, to write a book about living by faith. In order for us to please God, the Bible says, they that come to Him must believe that He is, because without faith, you cannot please the Lord. I want you to buy this book, get it into your library, and begin to read through its principles. I intentionally wrote this book in a non-theological fashion so that you can grab the principles of faith, apply them to your daily life, and grow up in salvation, but also grow up in your faith in the living God. We pray that the words that you read will encourage your heart, cause your mind to be focused on the Word of God, and let our enemy, Satan, know that you will not be defeated because you cannot be destroyed. Thank you for praying for us and standing with us, but make every effort to get this particular book into your library, Living by Faith. I thank you in advance for supporting this ministry and pray that the Lord would ever bless your life and encourage your heart as you live by faith.
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0: Welcome to One Day Closer. I'm so excited that you've joined us today for such an incredibly important topic that was something I needed to learn about and hear when I was a young believer, and I think that many of you will be encouraged by as well. It's how do I share my faith with confidence? How do I engage in meaningful conversations with those around me, and how do I overcome some of my fears and the challenges in doing that? We're here today with Dr. Mark Farnham, Professor of Apologetics at Lancaster Bible College and author of Every Believer Confident, to learn more how we can engage others with our faith so they can see and learn about who our great Savior is. Let's go join Mark right now. Mark, it's so great to have you here to talk about this incredibly important topic that I think every believer needs, and I know I needed when I first became a believer at 26. So thanks so much for being on the show.
1: Yeah, it's a delight to be here.
0: As we start, so your ministry is called Apologetics for the Church,
1: right?
0: And it focuses on just helping the everyday believer engage in conversations about Jesus with those around them.
1: Yes.
0: Yeah.
1: Yeah, apologetics really is the defense of the Christian faith, mm-hmm. and there are many levels of that. And my focus of the ministry of apologetics for the church is helping ordinary Christians who are not pastors or professors to be able to effectively engage unbelievers in their life in gospel conversations, mm-hmm. and to feel confident that they can do it well, and to actually see effective results of that conversation.
0: Yes, yeah, I love that. Just to share a little bit of my story. So I became a believer when I was 26. I was so amazed by who Jesus was, and I wanted to share him with others. And so I prayed, God, give me opportunities to share about Jesus. And sure enough, God will answer that prayer.
1: Mm-hmm.
0: And it was a week or two later, I was at a work function. I moved here from Wisconsin to grow in my relationship with Jesus, to learn about who he was, mm-hmm. and to be with my brother who had become a Christian several years earlier. And somebody got open the door, why did you move here? And that was I was ready.
1: Oh,
0: because
1: great.
0: I said, okay, when someone asked me that, I'm going to, and I said this in my head, this is the time. God opened this door for me. And then I said, I don't know what to say. And so I said, Jesus. And he kind of looked at me and he said, no, but why did you move here? And I said, I have another chance. And I said, Jesus, just a little bit louder. And then he looked at me again and he asked me a third time. And the third time I said, well, to live with my brother. And he said, oh, okay, that made sense to him.
1: Mm.
0: And I left and I said, okay, I'm either never going to tell anybody about Jesus again, or I'm going to figure out what I need to say.
1: Right.
0: And that was part of my journey. So, wow, what an incredible ministry that you have that's so needed. Where do you see, what barriers do you see in just the everyday Christian sharing their faith with others?
1: I think the barrier a lot of Christians face is they've been taught to evangelize, perhaps, how to share the good news of mm-hmm. Jesus, but they've never been taught how to answer objections.
0: Mm.
1: Or when someone asks a question that may even have a little edge of hostility to it, such as, how can you be so narrow-minded to believe that there's only one way?
0: Mm.
1: Sometimes that upsets Christians or throws them off, and they don't want to continue to engage in that conversation. So apologetics helps you to feel comfortable dealing with objections, even with antagonism, and to recognize that when the unbeliever is willing to raise those, it's actually an open door,
0: yes.
1: not a closed door, and that we don't have to be afraid to engage them in those types of questions.
0: Mm. And how do you encourage a believer to press into that?
1: Mm.
0: You know, because I know so many times I was a pastor for almost a decade, and just in my own life, a lot of people are intimidated because they don't have all the answers,
1: yes.
0: and they feel like that's bad.
1: Yes.
0: Why isn't that a bad thing?
1: It's not a bad thing because there's no way to anticipate every possible objection a person can ask. I mean, literally, you look at the size of the Bible, the scope of the Christian faith, there are hundreds, if not thousands, of questions that could be asked. And while we want to learn the answer to some of those questions, what I've found is if I take the time to hear what the unbeliever says, ask them questions about what they believe, and even challenge them, many times I find their questions are coalescing around some key things that actually most Christians know about if they're attending a good Bible-believing church.
0: Yeah. Tell me about, because as you're engaging that, something that I had to learn the hard way, the value of listening instead of just spewing all over people everything that I think they need to know.
1: Yes. In my book, I talk about the gospel burp that many Christians are taught to monologue the gospel, to get it out quickly before the unbeliever cuts them off. And they feel good after. They feel relieved. I've shared the gospel, and the unbeliever feels offended as if you've burped into their face.
0: The gospel burp. That's amazing.
1: So the key is to relax and first find out, where is this person spiritually? Mm-hmm. I've made the mistake of witnessing to people and then find out later the direction of my gospel presentation missed the mark entirely. So I found out one day after I'd shared the gospel and quoted verses from the New Testament, I was talking to a Jewish lady. Mm-hmm. And she said, that doesn't really apply to me. I don't believe in the New Testament. So if I'd taken the time to find out where she was and what she believed, I could have then presented that from the Old Testament. Mm-hmm. And so that's really one of the keys, is learning to ask questions, to listen, to gather information from the unbeliever, and to have a curiosity about what they believe before you begin to then present Christ to them.
0: Yeah. And I've found when we listen and give space for the Holy Spirit to work, we'll find those open doors. Mm. Is this an emotional defensiveness that's happening, or is it an intellectual curiosity or question rather than just assuming? And I know I had tremendous guilt when I became a believer. I felt like I needed to share the full gospel with every person that I met.
1: Yes.
0: It was a good desire,
1: yes,
0: but just nobody taught me that it was okay to give space for God to move and to, you know, to guide in those conversations. How do you encourage someone to start that process of just taking those steps to engage in those conversations? And
1: I think it starts with having a proper understanding of what salvation is and how it works. I think a lot of Christians think that I've got to convince someone to make a decision.
0: Yeah.
1: I've got to convince someone to pray a prayer. And none of those are biblical models of salvation. Rather, what we ought to understand is God is doing a great work of saving in this world.
0: Mm-hmm.
1: And he's using all kinds of means, and he does not need me.
0: Mm-hmm.
1: And I always found that so freeing, because I realized that the pressure is not on me.
0: Yeah.
1: God is doing this work of salvation. And what I can do then is to plant seeds of the gospel, to go as far in the conversation as they'll let me go, and realize if I get anywhere in the process of moving toward gospel presentation, then it is a success. And not to have this idea that unless they become a believer right then and there, I've failed. That was a big part of overcoming my reluctance to engage unbelievers, because I found that I was not a persuasive person who could make them get saved the first time I talked to them.
0: That is incredibly freeing.
1: Yeah, it is.
0: Yeah, wow. I've heard somebody describe it this way of they drew kind of like a circle, and at the top was Jesus, and he said, you don't know where someone's pointing in respect to Jesus, but your goal in every interaction is just a little bit closer to point them to Christ.
1: That's right.
0: You know, and that's really encouraging. I know in seminary, God answered my prayer to teach me how to share the gospel. I started seminary fairly soon after I became a believer and took an evangelism course. But in an 8-week period, I had to learn a particular method of sharing, and I had to have people read scriptures, and then I had to try and close a deal at the end.
1: Oh,
0: and I had to write a paper on it. I had 8 weeks.
1: Oh, my.
0: And it was a great experience to challenge, you know, me to do it. But definitely one guy prayed in my living room, and I'm like, I wouldn't have asked him. I don't know that he was ready, but I had to.
1: For the assignment.
0: Yeah, but maybe that's where some of that anxiety came from me, where that guilt, but the freedom that you're talking about. I love that. Let's take a quick break, and we'll come back and dive more into this.
1: Okay.
0: Stay tuned. We're going to come back and talk more about what it looks like for us to confidently share our faith in Christ.
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0: Welcome back. We're here with Dr. Mark Farnham talking about how we can share our faith with confidence. So, Mark, we've just talking a little bit about the difficulties of sharing our faith and also the false guilt we can feel by feeling we need to have the gospel burp all over people, the offensive, just which is really about us, right? It's about me feeling good about saying what I think I need to say and not really discerning whether this person is ready to hear that or whether I'm concerned about them.
1: Yeah, one of the chapters in my book is how to have ongoing gospel conversations with long-term relationships.
0: Yeah.
1: And so the idea there is not rush right into sharing the gospel and getting the whole story out at one time. It's investing in this unbeliever's life, showing an interest in them, answering their questions, challenging them on their beliefs, and letting that long-term relationship build where they begin to trust you.
0: Yes.
1: And then when things begin to happen in their life, they begin to have doubts or trials, they know I can go to this Christian and ask questions. And often that is where God moves them from still an area of unbelief to much closer or all the way to belief in Christ.
0: Yeah, that's really great. Something that's intrigued me as you talk about this ongoing conversation and relationship is, you know, in 1 Peter 3:15, always be ready to give an answer for the hope that is within you. So that always stuck out to me, like, so people are seeing something that's bringing these questions about. That very rarely happens outside of a meaningful relationship, right? Wow, that's great. How does someone begin, like you said, you kind of start slow in those conversations? What does it look like for me to start do this with my neighbor?
1: Yeah, it depends on whether it's a one-off. You know, I'm on an airplane with someone. I love that because they're a captive audience.
0: Yeah.
1: or in a, you know, a train station or a coffee shop. That's where I have a lot of my conversations. In which case, my goal in that situation is simply to find out what they believe as much as they're willing to share and then challenge them to kind of undermine their confidence in what they believe. And it is amazing when you begin to challenge people on their long-held beliefs, it really rattles them. And that may be as far as they'll let me go. And I always try to leave with, you know, go to this website, or I often carry a Gospel of John from the Pocket Testament League, something like that. But long-term relationships, it is showing a lot of interest in the unbeliever and taking the time to hear about them and subtly and gently challenging their beliefs, asking questions, and then weaving into the conversation, oh, that's interesting as a Christian. I agree, but here's why I agree, or I disagree, and here's why. Planting seeds of the truth, sometimes quoting scripture, but recognizing I want to build a relationship with this person. I think of several men in my life right now that I've been friends with or acquaintances with for more than a couple of years, and it's been a slow plotting of waiting until they reveal something in their heart or their life that I can speak directly as a Christian. What you need here, what you're longing for, I think, is Christ, and what you're investing in or where you're trying to find that is not going to satisfy. And to realize that doesn't happen every time we get together. Sometimes it's just how's life going, but building that trust with them so they know this Christian cares for me, knows me, takes the time to discover what I believe and what my life is like, and then speaks the truth at appropriate moments.
0: I learned something very young, and that's the most important thing everybody loves to talk about is themselves.
1: Yes.
0: So if you listen, you could listen for 2 hours, not say one thing about yourself, and they'll leave thinking that was the best conversation they've ever had. And you've learned all of these things. I love what you said with the one-off conversation that you're able to have. You know, this person, you have this period of time, that's it. Go as far as you can, but then be ready to provide something, a resource. That's great. So
1: my email address, my phone number, a Gospel of John, a gospel tract, something where if they want to follow up or when God begins to use our conversation in their life, they can find that thing and know where to go next.
0: And I love what you also said about helping them come to the place where their worldview doesn't match up anymore. And my father taught me growing up, he always used to say to me, force equals resistance. You push at somebody, they're going to push back. But if you invite, and I've learned this in these kind of gospel conversations, if I can listen and I can find an inconsistency in what they've just told me, and then I can gently bring that up and say, oh, it's interesting because you just said you don't think God is active in our world, but then you also just said God, you think God brought this circumstance about. How does that work for you? And then all of a sudden, they're having their own, I didn't have to do anything.
1: No.
0: It's their own worldview that's inconsistent, and they have to deal with that. And that causes a lot more, I've found, thinking about it more deeply than if I just tell them.
1: Yes. Yeah, the power of questions, as opposed to telling someone, no, you're wrong, to ask a question that makes them doubt it themselves. Mm-hmm. I often compare it to a Jenga tower, you know, the blocks of wood that go perpendicular. The goal of the game is to poke at those blocks till you find one that's loose and then knock it out. Mm. And by asking questions that challenge people's beliefs, and typically I look for three things. Is there a contradiction in their thinking?
0: Mm-hmm.
1: Think about a person that believes in evolution but also believes we should treat one another with kindness and dignity. Well, that's a contradiction.
0: Mm-hmm.
1: If there is no God and we're just an accident of nature, there's no compelling reason that I should treat you with dignity. So contradiction, irrationality, where they believe something that's not factually true,
0: mm-hmm.
1: or unlivability, where they have this idea, it's not really livable. Well, mm-hmm. if everyone would just show empathy to one another, we wouldn't need religion. Okay, well, that's, people don't show empathy to one another, so how are you going to make that happen? And I found by keeping those three things in mind, I can ask questions that challenge the unbeliever and make them begin to doubt themselves. And that's when they're more open to hearing. Mm. As a Christian, here's my explanation for it. And of course, we know the gospel and the Christian faith is rational. It makes sense. And for them to see in contrast their worldview versus the Christian worldview is very powerful.
0: Yeah. Wow. And do you lay those three points? Are those laid out in your book?
1: They are, yes.
0: Okay, great. That's a great resource. And then you have a website, apologeticsforthechurch.org.
1: Yes.
0: Is that correct? Okay, great.
1: Yes.
0: And then, and you do some lecturing. Tell me about, or some seminars. So you have some in Lancaster and other areas. People could reach out to you and say, we'd love you to come in.
1: Yes.
0: What does that look like?
1: So on my website, apologeticsforthechurch.org, there is a speaker tab. I have more than a dozen events already scheduled in 2026.
0: Great.
1: So sometimes we do regional conferences with multiple churches. Sometimes I'll do single events. We have a YouTube page. We have a podcast. We have all kinds of free resources, guide to gospel conversations, a little field guide to the questions you might encounter. All this is free on the website.
0: Yes.
1: So our goal is to equip ordinary Christians to give them the confidence.
0: Mm.
1: And everything that we do is oriented toward giving believers tools to mm-hmm. do that.
0: Oh, that's excellent. And I highly encourage everybody to go to your website, and first thing that pops up is, do I want a free download of Guiding Gospel Conversations?
1: Yes.
0: I just did it this morning.
1: Good.
0: And just looked it over, and I love it. It looks really great. I wish I would have had it many years ago.
1: Yeah, me too.
0: That's excellent. Tell me about, is there a story or a person that sticks out, either a conversation you've had or someone that you've equipped, where it's just been the lights kind of come on and they've gained some confidence, or the lights come on in the person they're talking to?
1: Yes. Recently I had a lady who's been a missionary for many years, she and her husband overseas and now here in the United States. And she told me one time recently, she said, Mark, before I heard you teach on apologetics and before I read your book, I had given up witnessing to my own family.
0: Mm.
1: Said, I'm a missionary, so I witness to people all the time, but with my own family, I had given up. I had tried for years and got nowhere. And she said, I began to put into practice the kind of things that you say, asking questions, challenging these things. And she said, in recent months with two of my brothers, I've begun to have very effective gospel conversations. Mm-hmm. And that thrilled me that someone was on the verge of giving up, and now they're back actively engaging unbelievers with the gospel. And that's really what thrills me the most, is to help people. Because I think most Christians have a desire to share the gospel, and then they might try it and it doesn't go well and they give up and think, well, it doesn't really work for me. But when they can begin to see how they can do it and then put it into practice and get excited once again about engaging unbelievers with the gospel, that's really what our ministry is all about.
0: That's excellent. How do you encourage believers to prepare through prayer? How do we just pray for these opportunities, or what does that look like?
1: Two very important things to remember is that we cannot change the heart of the unbeliever. Mm. It has to be a work of the Holy Spirit. But the Holy Spirit uses our words, uses our testimony. And the way we remind ourselves of that is through prayer. Mm. So every unbeliever in my life, I'm praying for them every week, and that emboldens me that next time I see them, I want to initiate this. I think about a doctor that I see only once a year. I've been seeing him for almost 10 years. And there have been times where I've witnessed to him, but last year I realized it's been a couple of years now since I brought up Christ and Christianity. And I was nervous because this man's very intelligent. He didn't seem to have any need. You know, some people have strong spiritual needs, so it's easy. So I said, Lord, you got to give me a game plan for this. And I prayed in the weeks leading up to my appointment. And the last time I saw him, and I'll be seeing him again pretty soon for my annual checkup there. And it was a very effective time where I went out on a limb and I said, you know, I've talked to you about Jesus before. Have you given much thought to that? And began to ask questions again. And this time he was more open. He was actually open to me giving him a book on the reliability of the Gospels. And I challenged him. I said, you know, I appreciate all you've done for me, but I want you to know that I see you as a person who has a glaring need in your life. And you need Jesus Christ. And I'd ask that you at least consider reading this book, because I care for you. I appreciate all you do for me, and I want to share this with you. And he received it and was willing to talk about it, and it really relieved the anxiety that I had leading up to that appointment, thinking, I hope this doesn't go bad. And in fact, it went well. And in my experience, when I start with talking and treating another person as a human being and showing interest in their life, the vast majority of people are interested.
0: Yeah, they're not a project.
1: Right.
0: Right? They're a person created in the image of God.
1: Yes.
0: And we're invited into this amazing opportunity to help hopefully see that image restored through Christ.
1: That's right.
0: Wow.
1: That's right.
0: Yeah, I think prayer is so powerful, and it helps me be the same thing. So we have HVAC guys come into our maintenance every year, and by God's grace, I'm 6 for 6 with in the last 6 years. But it's because every morning I pray, and I don't want to do it. And I pray, God, help me not to be fearful of this. And I prayed with my boys one morning, and my youngest son, I think, was 3 or 4 at the time. And it was so amazing. At the end of it, I always wait before they leave, and then can I ask you a personal question? And we engage in conversation. And as I was having that conversation, my youngest son went and got, we use an EvangiCube, if you've seen those. And it's a sharing tool.
1: Yes.
0: And he comes up quietly next to me, sets it down, and then walks away. Like, what a beautiful, my son is part of this process.
1: Absolutely. And
0: it's so incredible. Well, thank you so much, Mark, for being here. This is great. And I really hope our viewers check out all the resources that you have. This has been a gift.
1: Great. Thank you.
0: Stay tuned. We'll come right back and talk more about how we can apply this to our lives.
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I love Colossians 4, 5, and 6. It says, walk in wisdom toward outsiders, making the best use of the time. Let your speech always be gracious, seasoned with salt, so that you may know how you ought to answer each person. What a gift we have to be able to share the love of Christ and the message of Christ with those around us. I want to encourage you and give you two practical steps that you can take to begin doing this in your life today. First, pray daily for one opportunity. Each morning, ask God to open a door for a spiritual conversation with someone in your life and pray for those that you're going to be interacting with throughout the day. Second, prepare an introductory conversation question that feels comfortable for you. What's a question that I can use to bridge the gap into a spiritual conversation? I've had a lot of these conversations. No one has ever asked me to tell them about Jesus without me prompting it. So I just want to encourage you. It's helped me a lot to have something that I can go to move into that spiritual space. And for you, it can be whatever is most comfortable. For me, I know I've come to the place where I often ask, can I ask you something personal? And then I will just say, what do you think about Jesus? And for some people, that might be too scary. But for me, it's the best introduction that I've come up with over the years. And it brings us right into a conversation. And I have not had anybody deeply offended by me asking that question. And it's opened the doors for great opportunities to speak with them. So I just want to encourage you to take some steps to engage in these conversations. You don't need to know everything. You know the one who knows everything, and he is working with you. Don't feel pressure to bring anybody to salvation. That's not your job. Your job is to share the message, share the love of Jesus, and watch God work in awesome ways as you do that with him. Thank you so much for joining us for One Day Closer, where we're learning together how to use our one day closer to eternity to bring hope and purpose to those around us.

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0: relying on us.
1: Are we gonna be okay?
0: We're relying.

Good day, folks. Thank you for joining us here at Your Health. On today's program, we want to talk about the dietary supplements that help promote a healthy cardiovascular system. Perhaps you have a diagnosis of cardiovascular disease. Maybe you've had a heart attack. Maybe you have a problem with one of the valves in your heart, or maybe it's heart failure, peripheral vascular disease, cardiomyopathy, the list goes on. But whatever it is, cardiovascular disease, perhaps you've resigned to the fact that I'm going to have shortness of breath and fatigue and a little chest pain and feel a little depressed the rest of my life. It doesn't have to be that way. Medicines are important in cardiovascular disease, but so is nutrition. And the nutrients we use to help those with cardiovascular disease can make all the difference in your quality of life and your symptom level. So please stay tuned to learn more about that. But first, let's go to our news. Let's see what's happening in the health world. E-cigarette use may increase the likelihood of quitting smoking. Researchers report in the British Medical Journal that as many as 18,000 British smokers quit every year due to e-cigarette use, or vaping as it is commonly called. This would translate to about 40,000 additional American smokers who are able to stop smoking by using e-cigarettes. The researchers used time series analysis to study the smoking patterns of 43,000 subjects between 2006 and 2015. Related research from the University of North Carolina finds the use of e-cigarettes alters the function of 358 genes that direct immunity in the respiratory tract, whereas smoking traditional cigarettes only alters the function of 53 respiratory tract genes. Also, from the Roswell Park Cancer Institute, researchers find the use of higher voltage e-cigarettes and the addition of flavoring agents to the vaping liquid greatly increases the toxicity of the inhaled vapor. Well, folks, here we have it. Answers to questions many of us have had on the use of e-cigarettes. And first, yes, they do help people stop smoking. Our first study finds that some 18,000 British smokers stop smoking every year due to the use of these e-cigarettes.

0: for some reason, and they didn't explain why, these flavoring agents greatly increase the toxicity of e-cigarette vapor. All of the authors of these studies point out that their research does not prove vaping is better or worse than smoking tobacco. That conclusion can only be made from studies with a different design. However, these studies are in progress, and we will, of course, keep everyone up to date as they come in. But for now, we should view vaping as a short-term means of getting off tobacco and not something we do years on end. U.S. kids ranked near the bottom on fitness testing. Researchers from the Children's Hospital of Eastern Ontario evaluated 20-meter shuttle or beep test data obtained from 1.1 million kids from around the world, ages 9 through 17. They found American kids placed 47th out of 50 countries evaluated. The top five fittest countries are Tanzania, Iceland, Estonia, Norway, and Japan. The least fit was Mexico. Well, folks, this one speaks for itself. American kids rank near the bottom when it comes to physical fitness. And multiple studies confirm unfit children grow up to be unfit adults subject to high rates of disease and suffering. Recently, the U.S. military issued a statement declaring, if America came under attack and we needed to recruit and train a large army that could, they could not field the fit armed forces to defend our land. And we have no one to blame but ourselves. And no one can fix that but us. We need to make exercise and fitness a personal and family priority. It is not the job of schools or government to make exercise a part of our lives. It's up to us. Antibacterial soap will soon be taken off store shelves by order of the United States Food and Drug Administration. Products with 19 different antibacterial ingredients, the most popular of which are triclosan and triclocarbon, will soon be unavailable for use by the general public. Hand sanitizers and wipes designed to be used without water and containing more than 50% alcohol are not affected by the new rules. Also, hospitals and nursing homes may continue to use older hand sanitizing formulas. Folks, overall, this is truly a good thing and a step forward. There are too many chemicals in our environment anyway. These well-intended antibacterial soaps can be found in over 2,000 products and 40% of all soaps on the market. Antibacterial soaps are intended to kill germs and thus protect us from infections. However, studies show that these products do not work any better than plain soap and hot water. However, studies have associated them with an increased risk of viral and bacterial infections, altered microbes in and on our body, or what's called body dysbiosis, and, of course, antibiotic resistance. Bottom line in this issue, plain soap and water works as well as these chemicals in preventing infections, and they do it without all the side effects. So who needs them anyway, right? Well, today on Your Health, we'd like to discuss the dietary supplements that help to promote a healthy cardiovascular system. If you are suffering from any form of cardiovascular disease, there is help for you beyond medications and surgery. So stay tuned to learn more.
1: Every morning, we face choices, hope or despair, faith or fear. At Morning Light, we want you to see God's work in the person right in front of you, to see His extraordinary plan at work in them, that no one is beyond the reach of His power, no life insignificant. And trusting Him means you never walk alone. In 2025, face the day with faith on Morning Light.
2: When I say the phrase, a man after God's own heart, do you know who I'm referring to? 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A youth became a king, King David, from which came in the lineage Jesus Christ himself. 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

0: 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It was one big lie.
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6: 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And Richard, what I love about the Heart Smart Plan is, I mean, it's total body. It helps so many other situations that we deal with every day.
7: And for those in real need for cardiac support or cardiovascular disease support, they often feel a dramatic difference. Many of our nutrients we take and we don't feel a difference, but we feel healthy, you know. But these are substances that can change your life and improve your quality of life and allow you to get up and move far better than you've ever done before with your disease.
6: Okay, so I want you to do something for me.
7: Sure.
6: When the time gets appropriate, in the presentation, I want you to tell everybody Abby's story.
7: Oh, well, you know, it's appropriate and timely that we have a world-class cardiologist, Dr. Steven Sinatra, who's been on this program many, many times and has become close personal friends. We have a Labrador who is 16 years old, and if those of you who love Labradors, you know that 16 years, that's like 115 years of age for a human. That's a very long life for a Labrador. And she was having a lot of trouble breathing as she got older, and of course we were thinking, well, the poor thing is just getting older. And the vet told us that this is because of collapse of the airway, so the air tube shrinks down and it makes it harder for them to breathe, and that may be true. But when Dr. Sinatra saw this suffering dog, he said, that dog is in heart failure and it needs CoQ10. And I can honestly tell you, after the first dose of CoQ10 at the direction of Sinatra, that dog breathed easier and was able to walk further on our walks than she has in at least 3 years. So, you know, every living thing that we know of has CoQ10, and this is why we call it ubiquinone. It's ubiquitous in all living things. So what we're talking about today is we want to help you, those of you with cardiovascular disease. And now, what does that include? Well, we know that everyone's heard of a heart attack or myocardial infarction. That's in the group. What if you have a heart valve murmur, a dysfunctional valve? You're in the group. Let's say you have some angina. You've not had a heart attack, but there's pain in the heart. That is included. Stroke. Vascular disease of the carotids and the vertebral arteries can lead to stroke, hardening of the arteries, atherosclerosis, peripheral vascular disease, peripheral arterial disease, claudication. These are all examples of diagnoses that may be helped with what we're talking about today. Vascular insufficiency, venous insufficiency, and of course, heart failure, the most expensive diagnosis in the Medicare system, and cardiomyopathy, and there are a few others, but they're not as common as these. Any cardiovascular disease can be helped with these agents. CoQ10 plays a critical role in the conversion of glucose to ATP. Now, what does that mean? Glucose is our immediate fuel. It's like fire or coal for the furnace. It's like firewood or coal in the furnace. It creates the energy that we use to conduct our metabolic functions. There are other sources, but CoQ10 is useful in the conversion of glucose into ATP. ATP, adenosine triphosphate, three phosphate molecules hooked together on this ribose subgroup. And when you break off a phosphate, it releases a remarkable amount of energy. If you were to study the physics of that bond, you would learn that is one of the most strongest energy-filled bonds ever studied. The carbon-to-carbon bond of a diamond has a lot of energy in it, too. And you know how hard it is to break a diamond. But our bodies can't use inorganic carbon that way. Adenosine triphosphate, to make that stuff, you need glucose to be converted into it. And CoQ10 is a cofactor in that reaction. If your CoQ10 levels are low, you're not going to make enough ATP, and your body will suffer an energy crisis. This results in angina, pain in the chest, shortness of breath, fatigue, profound fatigue. It can even make you depressed. Day in, day out, I have no energy. I don't want to go. My body aches. This is all because the body does not have enough ATP. CoQ10 helps to make more ATP to calm those symptoms. This is why it's so important. It also acts as a vital antioxidant. It prevents the oxidation of LDL cholesterol, thus preventing arterial plaques. CoQ10 source is primarily made by biosynthesis. You can get some CoQ10 in food, and salmon is a good source, but the foods that have the most CoQ10, Americans don't typically eat, like heart muscle. Heart has a lot of CoQ10 in it, but very few Americans eat heart anymore. But primarily, we make it for ourselves. It is a complex 12-gene, 17-step biochemical pathway requiring at least 7 vitamins and several trace elements. By its very nature, CoQ production is vulnerable to attack, vulnerable to disease. Low production is common, and the accepted normals are suboptimal. There are so many suffering people that brought the normal level down when we do normal analysis in large groups of people. When CoQ10 levels are low, the symptoms of heart disease, cardiovascular disease emerge. Chest pain, shortness of breath, dyspnea with exertion, hard to breathe, always short of breath, difficult breathing, air hunger, I can't get enough air. Even when I'm lying in bed, I can't get enough air. Fluid accumulation, body aches, fatigue, and depression. High energy organs have the most CoQ10, and when our CoQ10 levels drop, we develop symptoms in these high energy organs. Statin cholesterol-lowering drugs, which are so commonly used today in attempts to prevent heart disease, beta blockers, sulfonylureas for diabetes, thiazide diuretics, and other medicines, age and disease, all deplete our CoQ10 levels, making us more susceptible to the symptoms of cardiovascular disease. Now, what do we know about this nutrient? What's the research? Well, let's do a quick review. If you were to go to Google Scholar and search coenzyme Q10, you would find at least 15,000 original research projects that discuss CoQ10, and some of them are specifically centered on CoQ10. We have unbelievable knowledge now on the effects of CoQ10. I want to summarize them for you. First, angina. Do you get a heart pain, a little chest pain from the heart? Multiple studies now have shown CoQ10 reduces chest pain, reduces your need for medication in angina, lowers your hospitalization risk and rate, and better performance on stress tests. You can walk further and work more with CoQ10 if you have angina. What about mitral valve disease? Fewer irregular beats. You know, this is a real problem. When the old valve starts flopping, you get irregular beats, and you just have to sit and wait for it to pass. Well, sometimes it doesn't pass at all. We need help with this. CoQ10 helps mitral valve disease with fewer irregular beats. You're better able to exercise. Your tolerance for exercise is better, and you have less fatigue. Every one of these conclusions came from a study at considerable expense. I would hate to see all that research money wasted by ignoring this research. It can help so many people. What about coronary artery bypass grafting? The coronary artery bypass, split the chest, bypass the occluded vessels, improve blood flow to the heart. What happens if we give patients CoQ10 who are going to have this procedure? 3 out of 4 patients headed for this procedure who are given CoQ10 have lower glucose levels. This means you heal better, quicker. Fewer arrhythmias. In heart disease, it's the arrhythmias that kill us. The heart attack leaves you susceptible. Anything that lowers your arrhythmia rate, that's a good thing, and CoQ10 does that. You require less medication, less time in the hospital, less drainage from the surgical wound. That means you're really healing faster, and the fluid dynamics have improved. Fewer blood products and a shorter hospital stay. This is all good with major surgery. This is one of the most expensive surgeries we do in America today, and we do hundreds of thousands of these every year. We can improve these results with just CoQ10. What about cardiomyopathy, heart murmurs, valve disease? Improved ejection fraction, in other words, the heart is better able to push the blood out and it stays out. In heart disease, we often push the blood out and it comes right back in if it's a valve problem, or the heart is so weak it can't push enough out to really get a good flow to the periphery. With CoQ10, it's more efficient. The blood goes out and it stays out at a higher percent. Improved diastolic dysfunction, improve the function of the diet. The heart has to pull blood back into the heart with diastole. And we know about the pumping of the heart. That's the systolic. And everybody thinks that's where the energy is spent. No, to open the heart and draw blood back in takes more energy than to pump it out. And it's really the key for improved ejection fraction. If you can pull more blood in, you're going to push more out. And that improves with CoQ10. We have several studies more on angina here and cardiovascular disease, specifically heart disease, when we return. You may have heard the saying, an ounce of prevention is worth a pound of cure. It's true. I'm Dr. Richard Becker.
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7: I'm Dr. Richard Becker for Your Health at a Glance. Do you have a family history of a certain disease? Scientists are discovering that our genetic code plays a smaller role than previously believed. Only about 20% of disease is tied to our innate genetic code. So what determines the other 80%? The answer may lie in the emerging field of epigenetics. What is it? Epigenetics is a group of changing factors responsible for both how our genes are read and how they are then applied throughout the rest of the body. And this may explain why identical twins with identical genes can have different health problems. Researchers believe two of the main factors in epigenetics are nutrition and environmental exposure to toxins. So eat a healthy diet, reduce toxin exposure, and you may improve your own epigenetics. For Your Health at a Glance, I'm Dr. Richard Becker. 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
6: We're back, everyone, having a great discussion on how we can have a healthy heart with the HeartSmart plan the natural way. This is just amazing information. So, Richard, you have another interesting study to share with everyone about cardiomyopathy.
7: Well, one large research project found if you take CoQ10 with cardiomyopathy and add selenium, the trace mineral selenium, to your supplement plan, it'll lengthen life 4 years on average, which that's a remarkable study. Remarkable. Let's go to heart failure. Heart failure is one of our greatest challenges in the world of treating cardiovascular disease. This is where the heart can no longer keep up with its demands and it slowly begins to fail. Heart failure is not stoppage of the heart, although that can happen with heart failure. It is the slow failing of the heart, the inability to keep up with the demands that required to move you about and produce movement and function. In heart failure, if you take CoQ10, you'll be able to walk further and exercise longer, reduces your disability rating, better on stress test performance, improved blood pressure, and improved endothelial dysfunction. That means the arteries work better with less hypertension. And with time, CoQ10 in the heart failure patient will reduce the enlarged heart size, the remodeling of the heart. Cardiac enlargement, heart enlargement is another term we use for heart failure. And over time, CoQ10 helps to keep the heart down in size, and eventually it begins to remodel and rebuild itself. If you can keep the patient going long enough, this can happen for you. Improved ejection fraction, better efficiency in heart pumping, less shortness of breath, and pain, well, the quality of life improved. And also another study found combining CoQ10 with selenium in the treatment of heart failure improves life by 4 years, lengthens life 4 years on average. This is a remarkable finding. Something special about the selenium. We don't have time to go into that now. I think they have figured that out and we'll share that with you, but leave it for now. CoQ10 and selenium match up beautifully together. Hypertension, very common. Number one threat to health in America. Multiple double-blind placebo-controlled trials show reduced blood pressure on average of 11 systolic and 7 diastolic points with reduced edema. If you do not have high blood pressure, CoQ10 will not lower your pressure to abnormally low levels. Don't worry about that. It doesn't do that. It's not a drug. But if you do have high blood pressure, it will lower it remarkably. Atherosclerosis and arteriosclerosis. One is plaques in the artery. That's the atherosclerosis. Arteriosclerosis is hardening of the arteries. In these conditions, it softens the arteries over time, improved endothelial function, and artery dilation. Helps with your blood pressure. Stress-induced cardiovascular disease. CoQ10 combined with garlic reduced the risk of cardiovascular disease by 75% in those who are stressed. And who isn't? I recently read a study that concluded it's almost impossible, not impossible, but almost impossible to have a heart attack unless you're under stress. This is a really interesting way of looking at this disease. The hormonal effects of stress are required to promote cardiovascular disease and heart attack in most patients. Not everybody, but, and you know it's true. Who doesn't have stress in their life today? And we've all heard the story of the executive who's burning the candle on both ends and they suffer a heart attack, even though everyone thought they were healthy and normal. You know, we've all heard the story. So stress-induced cardiovascular disease, you can reduce that risk dramatically. Add a little garlic to your CoQ10. Simple. We haven't even talked about omega-3s and whatnot in a complete holistic package. Next, healthy patients are exercise tolerant, more tolerant. Healthy patients are able to exercise a little more when they are given CoQ10. Healthy patients taking a statin drug for cholesterol lowering and prevention of cardiovascular disease improves their leg strength and anaerobic threshold. They're able to exercise more, lowers the risk of statin-associated muscle damage or rhabdomyopathy, fewer muscle cramps, pain, and fatigue. Many people are intolerant of these statin drugs, and yet the doctor wants you to take them. And if that's your case, take vitamin D and CoQ10. You're going to be able to tolerate it better. Cholesterol lowers LDL while raising HDL about 3%. Both of those are good things. if you are a diabetic at risk for heart disease, and all diabetics are, it lowers your oxidative stress and inflammation, reduces blood pressure, prevents elevated insulin levels, improved artery and nerve function, and CoQ10 helps to negate diabetes-induced cardiovascular risk. One of the great problems, that everyone talks about cholesterol and causing heart disease. High blood sugars, number one reason for cardiovascular disease and heart attack. Number one reason. Anything you can do to control the diabetes is going to help with the heart disease risk. Brain and nerves. Well, what's that got to do with the heart? Well, nerves control the rhythm of the heart. So it's important to have healthy nerves, then you'll have a healthy heart rate and rhythm. Protects the brain, CoQ10, activates neural stem cells that replenish damaged nerves. When you have a heart attack, you damage nerves in your heart. If we can repair those nerves, you're less likely to have arrhythmias. Yeah, pretty amazing, isn't it, how it all works? Reduces headaches, such as migraines. Shows slowing of Parkinson's disease and Alzheimer's disease. They've done all these studies. Reduces excitotoxin activity and lowers the risk of nerve-related arrhythmias. Very important. Ears and eyes, reduces the damage of glaucoma, slows the progression of cataracts if combined with magnesium, protects and reverses noise hearing loss. CoQ10. It provides energy to all these stressed cells, whether it's the heart, the nerve, the brain, wherever they are, the pancreas, the liver. It's used everywhere to provide energy. And what do we use energy for? We use it for normal cellular function and to heal. So many of you are stuck in failed healing. Think, improve mitochondria, improve with CoQ10 and what we're talking about today so my body has the energy to heal. It's the essence of holism. We're talking about it here today. Miscellaneous things. Combined with Mediterranean diet, lowers inflammation, improves bladder function and prostate enlargement. Men, pay attention. It improves male fertility, improves saliva flow in Sjögren syndrome, where the mouth is dry and the eyes are dry. The system needs energy to make tears. Think about it, or saliva. When combined with curcumin, preserves bone mass. Yes, even the bones are alive, and they need energy to maintain their strength. Add the antioxidant curcumin, you're going to maintain bone strength. Add a little magnesium and glucosamine, chondroitin, MSM, you're going to have some pretty strong bones over time. Lessens the pain of fibromyalgia. Yes, CoQ10 does. Add vitamin D to that. Lowers the risk of eclampsia and reduces the side effects of chemotherapy for cancer. The last thing I say may be perhaps the most important for the cancer patients. What's the dose? Anywhere from 5 milligrams a day all the way up to 1,200. A little nausea with the really high doses, but other than that, side effect free. We'll be back.
10: God's hand saves, guides, provides, heals, and performs miracles, but remains unseen to the human eye. 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Just as we cannot see the wind but feel its effects, we can experience the invisible hand of God at work in our lives. 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
14: 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It's been shown to improve bone density and immunity, as well as levels of cholesterol, blood sugar, and blood pressure. 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One recent study even found that people who drink 5 or more cups a day were 33% less likely to develop conditions that cause disability. For health, it is everyone's cup of tea. 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
6: So you'll find that 30 to 90 milligrams will just be amazing. 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
6: They need?
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7: 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They find help
6: Abby
7: right
6: sure
7: away.
6: Did.
7: Yes, and I did too when I needed
6: That's
7: it
6: right.
7: for chemotherapy-induced cardiomyopathy. Mm-hmm. So CoQ10. Now our next subject is L-carnitine. This is a special amino acid. It's not our dietary amino acid type. Our bodies make L-carnitine in a normal setting from lysine and methionine. But when we're ill, when we're stressed, when our kidneys or liver are damaged, we don't make enough of it, and it becomes a conditionally essential nutrient, and we can supplement it, and it can help with our cardiovascular disease symptoms. Now, we said CoQ10 helps the body to turn glucose into ATP, our sugar in our bloodstream, glucose. L-carnitine helps us turn blood fats, the triglycerides, the oils in our bloodstream, into energy. And here's the thing. The cardiovascular tree, 60% of its energy comes from these triglycerides. It's the preferred fuel of the cardiovascular system. And I always worry about people on extremely low-fat diets. That's why you feel weak all the time. Eat healthy fats, and you can have all you want. Just be careful, don't gain weight from the fats, because they do have a lot of calories. L-carnitine helps fats turn into ATP, so the heart and the cardiovascular tree has all the energy it needs to get things done. What are the studies on L-carnitine? Myocardial infarction, heart attack, MI, reduces mortality and infarct size, improves ejection fraction. Again, the heart's more efficient in its pumping. You are less likely to suffer a second heart attack. You know, it's a saying in cardiology, if you can survive the first heart attack and get on a good program, you could live another 20 years and enjoy life to its fullest. But that second and third heart attack, you're not likely to survive it. Add these agents and you're more likely to survive if you should have a second heart attack. Less chest pain in heart attacks. Less abnormal heart rhythms. And remember, that's what gets you. It's the abnormal rhythms of the heart, not the heart attack per se. It's the rhythm that it causes it to go, the arrhythmia. Better exercise tolerance and lower heart failure complications when we take L-carnitine for heart disease. Atherosclerosis. Here, claudication. This is the main thrust of L-carnitine. This is where it really gets a gold star. If your peripheral arteries are occluded and the blood's not flowing to your legs, and when you walk to the mailbox they cramp up in pain and you have to sit, take a rest, it goes away as the blood flow improves, then you get up and walk back and you have pain when you get home. That's called claudication, due to poor blood flow through the arteries to the legs. And it can happen in the arms, but the further away from the heart, the more likely you're going to have this. A 17-study review of L-carnitine and claudication, it improves pain-free walking distance anywhere from 23 to 123 meters. And a maximum walking distance, it improves that anywhere from 9 meters to 100 meters plus, a little more. So this can be the difference for you to be able to go to the grocery store. Maybe it's to go to church again, or to the friend's house for, bridge or Bible study on Wednesday night, or whatever it is to get you out and engaged in life again and walking a little more, get you out of the little buggy that you see at the grocery store. That's a tough life to have. Wouldn't you rather be able to walk? This is what carnitine does in claudication. Let's talk about cholesterol and triglycerides for L-carnitine. It may dramatically drop the triglycerides. So many people have the elevated triglycerides as part of the metabolic syndrome, the prelude to diabetes, and they're taking medicine for it. Really what they need is L-carnitine to help shuttle the triglycerides into the energy producing process and burn them up, get rid of them naturally. L-carnitine does that for you, so it may dramatically drop triglycerides. Use that first before you use medicine. That's how nature intended to handle these triglycerides. Dialysis, L-carnitine with CoQ10, the combination lowers lipoprotein A in dialysis patients. Chronic kidney disease and renal failure on dialysis, they have a huge problem with increased risk of cardiovascular disease, heart attack. And it's through this LPA, lipoprotein A. It's one of the protein carriers of the fats in the bloodstream, and it is the most reliable predictor of heart disease. It's not cholesterol, it's LPA is the most reliable predictor of heart attack. And renal dialysis patients have a unique problem with that, and L-carnitine, when combined with CoQ10, lowers that LPA remarkably well. What else? Diabetes. Multiple studies show improved glucose tolerance with L-carnitine and diabetes. Don't forget the diabetic heart disease risk association. Improves kidney function in diabetes. That's a new study. Asthma. Deficiency is common in asthmatic children. Replacing carnitine improves asthma symptom scores. Autism provides some nutritional benefit for the autism patient. Interesting study. Erectile dysfunction. Here's your natural Viagra, men. L-carnitine, arginine, niacin. 77% of those who take this combination for erectile dysfunction show improvements. I'm going to repeat it. L-carnitine, arginine, and niacin. Next, aging. Double-blind placebo-controlled trial. 66 to 100-year-of-age subjects reduced total fat mass, increased muscle mass. This is all L-carnitine. Amazing, isn't it? Increased capacity for physical and cognitive activity by reducing fatigue. And we have a new study, reduces the fatigue of hypothyroidism. L-carnitine can do all this. One more, cancer review of 33 studies and over 2,400 cancer patients. Those who took antioxidants were more tolerant of chemotherapy. They're more likely to complete all sessions, and L-carnitine was one of those agents tested. 72 pancreatic cancer patients, L-carnitine improved their weight and prolonged their survival. It's that important. Side effects, intestinal upset at extremely high doses. Very few of you will need that high a dose. Typical dose, anywhere from 250 milligrams a day to 2,500 milligrams a day. If you are on seizure medication, you need higher doses of L-carnitine, especially if you're on valproic acid. Now we have a break. What's next? D-ribose. We'll be right back.

0: You may have heard the saying, an ounce of prevention is worth a pound of cure. It's true. I'm Dr. Richard Becker.
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1: Here is our hope for you today. I'm Cindy Becker. Do you feel that you'll never really be joyful and happy in your life? The Reverend Billy Graham wrote about these two emotions, joy and happiness. Dr. Graham says, joy is not the same as happiness, although they may overlap. Happiness depends on circumstances. Joy depends on God. In Psalm 30, David, whose life seemed an endless battle, experienced joy despite his problems as King of Israel. David wrote, "You turned my wailing into dancing. You removed my sackcloth and clothed me with joy, that my heart may sing to you and not be silent." If you are struggling to find joy in your life, pray to God. Count your blessings. Joy depends on God. I'm Cindy Becker. This is our hope for you today.
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1: 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Okay, the next little nutrient jewel is D-ribose. 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
0: Well, it's really a remarkable substance. You know, we've been talking about how CoQ10 helps to turn glucose into ATP and L-carnitine helps to turn blood fats into ATP. Well, ribose is a critical component of the ATP molecule. And the introduction or the incorporation of ribose into that molecule is the rate-limiting step in the production of ATP. So having more ribose available in your system so we can make ATP pays big dividends. Now, this is a 5-carbon sugar that we do not use or convert to glucose. We don't use it to make blood sugar. We don't use it to create fuel. It is so precious to the human body, we use it to make DNA, RNA, and ATP. It's important to understand it. But it tastes sweet. It is absorbed. It won't disturb the intestines like mannitol does. So you can actually use it as a sweetening agent for your coffee or tea and get your dose of nutritional medicine. See, isn't that a cool idea? That's pretty neat. Now, if you take high doses of ribose, especially diabetics, since your body cannot use this, you may feel like you've eaten food, but you haven't, and your blood sugar may drop. This is only a warning for diabetics. Nobody else does it lower your blood sugar. Doses are anywhere from 2.2 grams, which would be one of the scoops that Cindy has for you, all the way up to 9 or 10 scoops a day. Most people, one or two scoops morning and evening, that's all you need. And you can use more. You can use more, but it's not always necessary. Just a little bit to help your body have that ATP it needs. Next is magnesium. Now, one of the most important things to understand from a biochemical standpoint, ATP under physiologic conditions is in association with magnesium. Remember how we said those phosphates are a high energy bond hooked to one another? When it breaks loose, energy is released that our body uses. That can't happen without magnesium in solution. So if you are even the slightest bit low in magnesium, you are at extreme high risk for cardiovascular disease and diabetes. This has been well established in many, many studies today. So we want to add a little magnesium into our plan. Magnesium is an essential mineral that assists over 350 different metabolic enzymes performed in various functions. It's a cofactor in the molecule and the workings of ATP. Multiple studies show as populations of magnesium stores decline, their cardiovascular disease and diabetes increases. Majority of Americans, up to 80%, do not get enough, and we're just chugging along like the little engine that could, choo-choo-choo that could, as best we can until the stress is too great and it's the last straw that broke the camel's back. That's how disease works. We do fine until one last big event, then everything falls apart. And then one thing won't fix you. That's the point of it. You have to address all the issues, and magnesium deficiency is a very much a part of this. Adding magnesium to your plan will reduce blood pressure without medicine. Very good. Improves chest pain and shortness of breath. This is from studies. It calms painful muscles and joints, along with promoting restful sleep, and it reduces the noxious effects of stress. Well, stress-induced heartaches and heart attacks are very. We have to address that. Side effects: as we increase our magnesium dose, it can have a laxative effect. I think everyone's heard of milk of magnesia. That's a multi-gram dose of magnesium, and very few of us need that on a daily basis. A typical dose is anywhere from 500 milligrams to 1,000 milligrams a day. The recommended daily intake for women is 320 milligrams. And for men, it's 420. If you have heart disease or you want to prevent heart disease, the typical American needs more than that, though. You know why? Because our foods are depleted of magnesium, because processing foods, refinement of grains, and processing of all these food ingredients, it strips the magnesium from the food ingredients, and we have a low magnesium diet here in America. All right? Now, we have a really big topic, and we don't have a lot of time to talk about it, so I'd like to go to the break, and when we come back, let's talk about cardiovascular disease and omega-3s. Do they really help prevent heart disease? We'll answer that question in just a moment.
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2: When we listen to the narrative of modern culture, most of academia and popular science, what do we observe? Scientific evidence proving that human evolution unfolded over millions of years. What does the observational evidence actually reveal? Equipping yourself with factual evidence and answers to this crucial issue is more important than ever. EDA, A Missing Link with Carl Kirby. This week on Origins.
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12: The omega-3s, and particularly the marine omega-3s, EPA and DHA, very important. I recently did a review of the last 125 double-blind placebo-controlled trials on the fish oils, the omega-3s. And here's the summary. Each soundbite, as it were, is the result of a study that took years and hundreds of thousands of dollars to complete. So we need to pay attention to this. Here's what the omega-3s do. Reduces triglycerides and raises HDL, reduces your sudden death risk from all causes, it delays cardiovascular disease death, they reduce heart attack risk, they reduce plasma viscosity so your blood can flow better. That's one of the essential components of a healthy life, is good blood flow. Improves red blood cell rigidity so the blood cells can get into the little nooks and cranny, and systolic blood pressure, thereby reducing blood clot risk, improves heart rate variability at rest. The heart can adapt better when it's on omega-3s. And it reduces the effects of stress during stress testing with improved autonomic nervous system control of the heart. You know, you don't have to think about your heartbeat. It does it automatically. That is, if your autonomic nervous system is healthy and well-tuned, we'll help assure that with omega-3 supplementation. That's the point of that. Improves the risk of heart attack after stent placement in high-risk patients, and they define the mechanism of how it improves stent placement outcomes. Improves angina in cardiac syndrome X. This is angina with no plaques in the coronary arteries. It gets a little complicated, but it can be mysterious to those trying to diagnose the problem. It improves cardiac syndrome X. Improved blood flow and reduced oxidative stress lessens the risk of stress-induced heart attack. Remember that mechanism defined. EPA component reduces blood clots in men, and DHA reduces blood clots in women by reducing platelet aggregation. It reduces the markers of inflammation known to predict high-risk sudden death due to MIs. Heart disease is an inflammatory problem, not a cholesterol problem. cholesterol plays a role in that, but if the inflammation's gone, we don't care about the cholesterol. That's the essence of it. Improves endothelial dysfunction in smokers. The arteries work better. Improves cognitive performance. Many heart attack patients notice they've lost something, and it helps to improve that. Isn't that amazing? Reduces risk for cardiovascular disease and diabetes, even in seniors. Improves heart rate variability and chronic heart failure. Review of double-blind placebo-controlled evidence. Omegas reduce risk of fatal coronary heart disease and sudden cardiac death. Remarkable. Reduces cytokines and markers of oxidative stress while they lengthen white blood cell telomeres. In other words, your white blood cells live longer and are better able to fight infections and control inflammation. Reduces the risk of AFib after cardioversion. You'll hold your good rhythm longer if you're on omega-3s. If vitamin E and C are added, reduces post-op risk of atrial fib. That alone's worth taking fish oil. That alone. Talk to somebody who has AFib. You'll get the point. Long-term use improves gene expression of anti-inflammatory pathways in post-MI patients not on statin, reduces the risk of second MI. Can't take the statins? You had a heart attack? Get on the omega-3s. You lessen your risk of a second heart attack. So, newest ones, if I can do them quickly, lowers inflammation, reduces fibrosis, and reduces left ventricular remodeling, lowers the cell signaling of inflammation. Most studies dose the omega-3s with a low-fat meal, and that's all wrong. Dose it with fat. And they're calling for a redo of the studies that did not find benefits from omega-3, saying, we found the reason. You're dosing it wrong. Take it with a fatty meal. CoQ10, L-carnitine, D-ribose, magnesium, omega-3s. Then, of course, exercise, healthy diet, good spiritual practice. We can help this dramatically. I hope we struck a nerve today with you, and you see the potential that we see. Thank you for kind attention. Hope to see you here tomorrow. Bye-bye.
11: Thanks, everyone. We'll see you tomorrow right here on Your Health.

0: Sam Rohr's new book, America's Roadmap to Renewal, outlines the urgent choice for a nation and its people. A road home to blessing, a course tested in history, rooted in the promises of Scripture, or a road to failed cultures and civilizations of centuries past. The book and its message are now available at Amazon.com.
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0: Thanks for joining us for CBN News Watch. I'm Ephraim Graham. Ahead today, it is being called the Mid-Air Miracle. Israeli leaders honoring the heroic actions of those passengers and the pilot who saved the lives of the 174 people on board that flight from Dubai to Tel Aviv Wednesday as the co-pilot tried to bring the plane down by attacking the pilot. Even as those on board the plane are being described in this miraculous survival, Israeli authorities are working to find out why the co-pilot stabbed the captain. We're going to bring you our report and get more insight from CBN's Chris Mitchell in Jerusalem. Here at home, we'll look at the future of artificial intelligence, how the Trump administration is dealing with it. And one top government expert tells CBN News why Americans should indeed be concerned about how AI can be used for attacks or criminal activity. We're going to take you back to Israel, where more than 1,800 Christians from 70 nations traveled to Jerusalem to celebrate the biblical Feast of Tabernacles. All those stories and more right now on CBN News Watch.
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0: It's Thursday, October 1st, 2026. We're going to begin this half hour in Israel as we are learning more about the heroism of the pilot and the passengers who stopped an attempt to bring down an airliner headed for Tel Aviv yesterday. CBN's Paul Petit brings us this look at what we know about what happened on that historic flight.
2: A nation's leader embraces his country's newest hero as Prime Minister Benjamin Netanyahu welcomed Fly Dubai passenger Yaniv Hayon, a plumber by trade, who told him, "We are a nation of lions." And it took that kind of courage to survive Wednesday's ordeal aboard Fly Dubai Flight 1073. The plane was carrying 174 people from Dubai to Tel Aviv when Israeli officials say the Omani co-pilot stabbed the captain and apparently tried to crash the aircraft. The jet plunged nearly 14,000 feet in less than 30 seconds. Hayon and other passengers forced their way into the cockpit and overpowered the attacker.
3: Thank God we pulled it off. We really put our heads together and worked as a team.
2: Hayon says he put the co-pilot in a chokehold, dragged him away from the controls, then grabbed the controls and pulled them back as the plane nosedived. He says he knew something about what to do from watching aviation disaster programs on television. Calling the Omani co-pilot a possible terrorist, President Trump says Netanyahu phoned him with the incredible story.
4: And having never flown a plane, he took the stick, lifted it up, and leveled out the plane before it crashed. And he learned from watching that show sort of how to fly. I mean, you tell me, this is the craziest thing.
2: Fellow passenger Almog Italy calls it a miracle.
5: It's a big miracle that's made of small miracles.
2: CBN's Kelly Wright spoke with Italy.
5: We were thinking all the time of actions, what we can do. No time to think of other things. We have to take actions.
2: Those actions, coupled with one of those small miracles, may have saved the life of the captain, an Indian national who was seriously wounded and is being hailed a hero for his actions. Netanyahu says the bloodied captain somehow managed to release the locked cockpit door, allowing passengers to get inside and stop the attack. Two other Fly Dubai pilots traveling aboard the plane on a training exercise then took control, landing safely in Saudi Arabia. As what happened is becoming clearer, why it happened is now the question. Israeli Defense Minister Israel Katz calls it an attempted jihadist terror attack. Israeli security officials are investigating whether the Omani co-pilot intended to crash the plane in a 9/11 style attack and whether he acted alone.
6: So we'll find out. We'll get to the root of this attacker, whether he had accomplices, whether Iran was behind it. I think we'll find that out very soon.
2: The investigation also comes amid heightened threats to aviation across the region. Just days before the Fly Dubai incident, a top Iranian security official threatened airports in neighboring countries cooperating with U.S. sanctions, warning they would, quote, no longer be able to operate flights. In the U.K., the prime minister says there are strong indications Iran is linked to a potential terror attack on a base used by the U.S. military. For now, Fly Dubai says the motive remains unknown and has temporarily suspended flights to and from Israel. The UAE has opened an investigation into whether the co-pilot had a terror motive and planned the attack in advance. for the passengers of Flight 1073, investigators may eventually determine why their plane almost fell from the sky. But for those who sang once in safety, there's already a word for how it ended. A midair miracle. Paul Petit, CBN News.
0: And we're going to go now to our Middle East Bureau Chief, Chris Mitchell, who's joining us more with more from Jerusalem. So, Chris, what is the reaction there in Israel among the public to the midair miracle?
7: Well, that's exactly what they're calling it, Ephraim. In fact, my neighbor, I was talking to her earlier today, she said, not just the miracle, but miracles. You know, many things seem to happen simultaneously to make sure that this plane didn't crash and become a tragedy instead of a miracle that everybody's calling it right now. The plane had to be taken over by the Israelis. The cockpit pilot had to open the door, and then they had to subdue the co-pilot. Many people were saying that when this was happening, many people on board were praying what's called the Shema prayer. That's from Deuteronomy chapter 6, verse 4. Hear, O Israel, the Lord is one. And so many people are looking at prayer as contributing to what happened there. So this is what's really rejoicing right now. Everybody's talking about here. It's also during the time of Sukkot. This is the Feast of Tabernacles. Many people have a seven-day holiday commemorating how the Lord saved and preserved the Israelites for 40 years in the wilderness. So seeing the connection between Sukkot and the miracle in midair.
0: What can you tell us about the pilot of the plane who was stabbed but took action to save the plane?
7: He's an Indian national, and actually Prime Minister Modi from India is praising him as well. Prime Minister Netanyahu said the same thing, that he used the last ounce of his strength to open the cockpit door. And some people are crediting him with saving all of the 174 people on board, because if he didn't open that cockpit door, that the plane might have continued its descent. It went from 33,000 feet to about 17,000 feet in less than 60 seconds. So it was his actions actually allowed the Israelis to come into the cockpit, subdue the co-pilot, and then take over the plane. And as Paul said in his report, you know, one of the Israelis, because of he's watching mid-air crashes on television and how to help during a situation like that, was able to level out the plane a bit before these other two pilots that were on board were able to come. It's just an incredible story, Ephraim.
0: Indeed it is. What about the other heroes on the flight? What can you tell us?
7: Well, there are four Israelis right now that are being considered for the highest civilian heroism award by President Isaac Herzog. He'll be recommending them for that award. They were able to, as we said, go into the cockpit. One of them was able to bring the co-pilot out that was doing the attack. They were able to tie him up using actually the wires from headphones. There was also an accomplice, so to speak. One of the wives of the men was actually to alert people about what was happening. She heard the commotion. She was actually calling some of the pilots, those two pilots that helped land the plane. They were in the back of the plane, and she called them forward. One of the attacks, as we understand, his daughter was very close to the front of the airplane. He went to get her out of harm's way, then went back into the danger and was able to participate. And you can imagine all this happening within seconds, Ephraim, you know, and they had no idea once they opened the cockpit door what they were going to find. You know, could there be a gun involved? But there, obviously there was a knife involved, and the way that they reacted so instantaneously to make sure this all happened really contributed to make this what many people are calling here, as we said, a miracle.
0: Have there been concerns about possible terrorist attacks leading up to the Israeli elections coming at the end of this month?
7: Very much so. In fact, just yesterday, Prime Minister Netanyahu warned that there were reports of possible terror attacks leading up to this election on October 27th. And he was warning anybody, any potential attackers, do not do this because the long arm of Israel, you know, will get you. So we don't know if there's any direct connection between this potential attack and what Netanyahu was warning about. We do understand that maybe, you know, possibly some people are speculating perhaps Iran may have been involved and maybe planning things up to October 7th, but we don't know any direct connection between these two incidents.
0: Speaking of elections, what do we know? Does it appear that Netanyahu's party will remain in power?
7: Well, right now, it's very neck and neck, Ephraim. It seems like all the polls are indicating the coalition right now, and as well as the opposition parties, are almost neck and neck. It's all about math right now. You need to get 61 seats out of a 120-seat parliament to be able to form a coalition government. Right now, both are around 52, 53, and you need probably the participation of some of the Arab parties to make sure they get over that 61 seats. That's very unlikely given the politics here in Israel, but certainly an indication many people need to be praying for this election. It's very pivotal to the future of Israel and to the Middle East.
0: All right. Our CBN News Middle East correspondent, I'm Bureau Chief Chris Mitchell. Thank you so much for being with us today. Coming up here at home, a look at artificial intelligence, how the Trump administration is dealing with it, and how it could affect our future. We're going to have two reports for you when we come back.

0: Day one, the hardest day, the day you hear,
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0: But day one is just one day. 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
4: What are you trusting in for God to allow you into heaven? Your righteousness or the righteousness of Christ? Every good thing in our life is ultimately because of God's grace. 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
5: Washington's words are powerful because they express an idea of a world that's different from the one everybody grew up in.
6: This ideal of religious freedom is going to be part of the government, but is it really meant for everyone?
7: Is this going to be a place where you can be free to say what you want about God?
6: It's an American history story, and it's relevant for everybody.
8: Amid growing concerns about artificial intelligence in Washington, President Donald Trump and industry leaders met at the White House this week. They signed an agreement that AI companies will police themselves. Dale Hurd is on the story.
9: The agreement was signed by President Trump and leaders of corporations including Anthropic, OpenAI, NVIDIA, Google, Meta, and xAI.
10: There's a belief that there should be tremendous self-regulation, and we automatically have regulation with the Department of Justice, the FBI, all of that. But the self-regulation is very important.
9: The agreement calls for external auditors and an oversight committee.
11: This is a new level of transparency and accountability from these companies. This is not something that requires new legislation from Congress or some sort of new international agreement that could take years.
9: The deal comes after some in the industry have warned that AI could threaten the future of humanity. Democratic Senator Elizabeth Warren calls the proposed self-regulation a recipe for disaster, while Republican Speaker Mike Johnson suggested fears over AI and data centers are being blown up by China as it tries to win the AI race.
12: This is what Democrats do every election cycle. They find something to, you know, glob onto and say that this is doom and gloom and everyone will die if we don't win. Don't buy it. It is a Chinese psyop. I really believe that. It's not a conspiracy theory. I think they're pushing those ideas.
9: President Trump Tuesday also signed executive orders directing the federal government to replace the term artificial intelligence with superintelligence and establishing America.gov, an AI-powered government portal to streamline access to government services. Dale Hurd, CBN News.
8: Artificial intelligence is already starting to transform the way Americans work and live. Many are asking where it will take us next and how the United States can guard against bad actors using it to attack the nation. CBN national security correspondent Caitlin Burke spoke with one expert who's researching those questions.
13: Former DHS head of intelligence John Cohen, now with the Center for Internet Security, tells me research backs up some of the dire warnings now coming out about AI.
14: Where the danger comes is when a criminal organization, a terrorist group, a foreign intelligence service seeks to use artificial intelligence in conducting an attacks or criminal activity, or in other cases when a person who is preparing to conduct an attack is able to use the AI to do so.
15: You know, a lot of the information needed to target the U.S. is publicly available online. What is the specific difference that AI is making?
14: Computers can be educated using all of that information that may exist both publicly and information that may be held privately. Very sensitive information held by a criminal organization or a terrorist organization. But what also is included in the sort of AI framework are what are known as agents. And AI agents are these pieces of software that combine artificial intelligence with autonomous thinking. It can use the knowledge that's been amassed already. It can create other agents. It can go out and search for agents that may be out there already doing other tasks. And it can then organize those agents to complete the task that it's been assigned. And in some cases, what we've seen is that these agents begin to work independent of the humans who have tasked them to do something. We have seen groups of agents form collectives and engage in cyber attacks. And in having conversations with those involved in the development of artificial intelligence, when I've asked if they can come together and work independently of the human programmers to engage in cyber attacks, what's to stop them from working independently and using their capabilities to encourage and organize physical attacks? And the response was nothing.
13: Cohen says AI is also allowing terrorist and criminal organizations to organize and evade law enforcement.
14: Attack plans that would have taken a decade in the past to develop and operationalize can be developed and operationalized in hours. And that we simply do not have the time we had before to detect a threat and counteract it.
15: Do you think that there is something you can pinpoint where America is at greatest risk of underestimating this technology?
14: I'm a little concerned that thus far the federal government has been slow to take on the issue of how AI is changing the way terrorists, foreign intelligence services, and criminals are behaving. We can either be slow to evolve and then have to deal with the consequences of an attack, of a cyber incident, of increased drugs flowing into the country, or we can get on top of it and we can address it operationally.
13: Cohen says law enforcement needs to adapt, but he believes it's also essential that governments and AI companies put universal safeguards in place as the technology develops, stressing the response can't be left to AI companies alone.
14: The operational and public policy issues relating to artificial intelligence is not a technology issue. It's not an IT issue. It's a national and homeland security and law enforcement issue.
13: Caitlin Burke, CBN News, Washington.
8: Still ahead, we're going back to the Holy Land as Christians travel there from around the world to celebrate an important biblical feast. 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
8: After nearly 3 years of war, tourism has been returning to Israel, and in this Jewish holiday season, Christians have been traveling there to celebrate the biblical Feast of Tabernacles. CBN Middle East correspondent Julie Stahl brings us the story, reporting now from Jerusalem.
1: Against the backdrop of many nations walking out of the UN General Assembly last week, when Israeli Prime Minister Benjamin Netanyahu was starting to speak, the opposite is happening in Jerusalem.
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1: More than 1,800 Christians from 70 nations came up to Jerusalem to celebrate the biblical holiday of Sukkot, or the Feast of Tabernacles. On their first night in Jerusalem, they began with worship in English, Hebrew, and Arabic.
3: My name is Aaron, and these are my dear friends, Shiloh and Nizar, Jewish, Gentile, Gentile, Arab.
1: Then, one at a time, representatives from each nation present crossed the stage waving their country's flags.
23: And tonight, my friends, we are standing right here in Jerusalem. The dream survived, the people survived, and the state of Israel lives.
1: Ambassador George Deek is the first Israeli Christian Arab ambassador. He spoke to the crowd about the trials Israel experienced over the generations, including October 7th.
23: Every nation represented here, thank you for coming to Jerusalem. Thank you for standing with Israel.
1: Christians began ICEJ in 1980 as a response to many countries withdrawing their embassies from Jerusalem. They've been hosting the feast since then as a sign of the future fulfillment of Zechariah 14 that says, one day all nations will come up to Jerusalem to celebrate the feast. The theme of this year's feast is from Joel 3:16.
24: The Lord roars from Zion, he utters his voice from Jerusalem, and the heavens and the earth quake. But the Lord is a refuge to his people, a stronghold to the people of Israel.
1: Jürgen Bühler, president of ICEJ, says we're living in the days of Joel 3, when the nations turn against Israel. He urged participants to pray for their homelands.
24: And the word of God is here. The Lord roars from Zion. It's a roar of warning to the nations of the world that if you deal with my people, you are poking your finger in the eyes of God.
1: He says while God cares about the needs of individuals, participants represent their countries, and they need to cry out that their homelands will stay on the side of Israel and God. 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
8: 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I invite you into this prayer of gratitude. God, thank you for closed doors. They're often painful to face, but they are protection. 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And to that prayer, may we all say amen and amen. Well, that will do it for this edition of CBN News Watch. 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Goodbye and God bless.
0: You know, studies show that prolonged isolation causes us to experience mental illness. During the pandemic, we were forced to separate, to isolate ourselves from others, and in so doing, we rob ourselves of the uniqueness of corporate communication. I'm Pastor Eric Lambert of Bethel Deliverance Church, and I want to encourage you to reach out and touch someone, to realize that God made us relational, and in doing that, He causes us to learn to walk together in harmony and unity. 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Love your neighbor, bless your friends, and forgive your enemies, and watch the peace of God grow in your heart.
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want you to know what a struggle I am going through for you. For God's people at Laodicea, and for all of those followers who have never met me, I do it to encourage them. Then, as their hearts are joined together in love, they will be wonderfully blessed with complete understanding, and they will truly know Christ. Not only is he the key to God's mystery, but all wisdom and knowledge are hidden away in him. I tell you these things to keep you from being fooled by fancy talk. Even though I am not with you, I keep thinking about you. I am glad to know that you are living as you should, and that your faith in Christ is strong. You have accepted Christ Jesus as your Lord. Now keep on following him. Plant your roots in Christ, and let him be the foundation for your life. Be strong in your faith, just as you were taught, and be grateful. Don't let anyone fool you by using senseless arguments. These arguments may sound wise, but they are only human teachings. They come from the powers of this world, and not from Christ. God lives fully in Christ, and you are fully grown because you belong to Christ, who is over every power and authority. Christ has also taken away your selfish desires, just as circumcision removes flesh from the body. And when you were baptized, it was the same as being buried with Christ. Then you were raised to life because you had faith in the power of God, who raised Christ from death. You were dead because you were sinful and were not God's people. But God let Christ make you alive when he forgave all our sins. God wiped out the charges that were against us for disobeying the law of Moses. He took them away and nailed them to the cross. There Christ defeated all powers and forces. He let the whole world see them being led away as prisoners when he celebrated his victory. Don't let anyone tell you what you must eat or drink. Don't let them say that you must celebrate the new moon festival, the Sabbath, or any other festival. These things are only a shadow of what was to come. But Christ is real. Don't be cheated by people who make a show of acting humble and who worship angels. They brag about seeing visions, but it is all nonsense because their minds are filled with selfish desires. They are no longer part of Christ, who is the head of the whole body. Christ gives the body its strength, and he uses its joints and muscles to hold it together as it grows by the power of God. You died with Christ. Now the forces of the universe don't have any power over you. Why do you live as if you had to obey such rules as don't handle this, don't taste that, don't touch this? After these things are used, they are no longer good for anything. So why be bothered with the rules that humans have made up? Obeying these rules may seem to be the smart thing to do. They appear to make you love God more, and to be very humble, and to have control over your body. But they don't really have any power over our desires.

You have been raised to life with Christ. Now set your heart on what is in heaven, where Christ rules at God's right side. Think about what is up there, not about what is here on earth. You died, which means that your life is hidden with Christ, who sits beside God. Christ gives meaning to your life, and when he appears, you will also appear with him in glory. Don't be controlled by your body. Kill every desire for the wrong kind of sex. Don't be immoral or indecent or have evil thoughts. Don't be greedy, which is the same as worshiping idols. God is angry with people who disobey him by doing these things. And that is exactly what you did when you lived among people who behaved in this way. But now you must stop doing such things. You must quit being angry, hateful, and evil. You must no longer say insulting or cruel things about others. And stop lying to each other. You have given up your old way of life with its habits. Each of you is now a new person. You are becoming more and more like your Creator, and you will understand him better. It doesn't matter if you are a Greek or a Jew, or if you are circumcised or not. You may even be a barbarian or a Scythian, and you may be a slave or a free person. Yet Christ is all that matters, and he lives in all of us. God loves you and has chosen you as his own special people. So be gentle, kind, humble, meek, and patient. Put up with each other and forgive anyone who does you wrong, just as Christ has forgiven you. Love is more important than anything else. It is what ties everything completely together. Each one of you is part of the body of Christ, and you were chosen to live together in peace. So let the peace that comes from Christ control your thoughts, and be grateful. Let the message about Christ completely fill your lives, while you use all your wisdom to teach and instruct each other. With thankful hearts, sing psalms, hymns, and spiritual songs to God. Whatever you say or do should be done in the name of the Lord Jesus, as you give thanks to God the Father because of him. A wife must put her husband first. This is her duty as a follower of the Lord. A husband must love his wife and not abuse her. Children must always obey their parents. This pleases the Lord. Parents, don't be hard on your children. If you are, they might give up. Slaves, you must always obey your earthly masters. Try to please them at all times, and not just when you think they are watching. Honor the Lord and serve your masters with your whole heart. Do your work willingly, as though you were serving the Lord himself and not just your earthly master. In fact, the Lord Christ is the one you are really serving, and you know that he will reward you. But Christ has no favorites. He will punish evil people just as they deserve.

Slave owners, be fair and honest with your slaves. Don't forget that you have a master in heaven. Never give up praying. And when you pray, keep alert and be thankful. Be sure to pray that God will make a way for us to spread His message and explain the mystery about Christ. Even though I am in jail for doing this, please pray that I will make the message as clear as possible. When you are with unbelievers, always make good use of the time. Be pleasant and hold their interest when you speak the message. Choose your words carefully and be ready to give answers to anyone who asks questions. Tychicus is the dear friend who faithfully works and serves the Lord with us, and he will give you the news about me. I'm sending him to cheer you up by telling you how we are getting along. Onesimus, that dear and faithful follower from your own group, is coming with him. The two of them will tell you everything that has happened here. Aristarchus is in jail with me. He sends greetings to you, and so does Mark, the cousin of Barnabas. You have already been told to welcome Mark if he visits you. Jesus, who is known as Justus, sends his greetings. These three men are the only Jewish followers who have worked with me for the kingdom of God. They have given me much comfort. Your own Epaphras, who serves Christ Jesus, sends his greetings. He always prays hard that you may fully know what the Lord wants you to do and that you may do it completely. I have seen how much trouble he has gone through for you and for the followers in Laodicea and Hierapolis. Our dear doctor Luke sends you his greetings, and so does Demas. Give my greetings to the followers at Laodicea, especially to Nympha and the church that meets in her home. After this letter has been read to your people, be sure to have it read in the church at Laodicea. And you should read the letter that I have sent to them. Remind Archippus to do the work that the Lord has given him to do. I'm signing this letter myself, Paul. Don't forget that I am in jail. I pray that God will be kind to you.

from Paul, Silas, and Timothy. To the church in Thessalonica, the people of God, the Father, and of the Lord Jesus Christ. I pray that God will be kind to you and will bless you with peace. We thank God for you and always mention you in our prayers. Each time we pray, we tell God our Father about your faith and loving work, and about your firm hope in our Lord Jesus Christ. My dear friends, God loves you, and we know He has chosen you to be His people. When we told you the good news, it was with the power and assurance that come from the Holy Spirit, and not simply with words. You knew what kind of people we were and how we helped you. So when you accepted the message, you followed our example and the example of the Lord. You suffered, but the Holy Spirit made you glad. You became an example for all the Lord's followers in Macedonia and Achaia. And because of you, the Lord's message has spread everywhere in those regions. Now the news of your faith in God is known all over the world, and we don't have to say a thing about it. Everyone is talking about how you welcomed us and how you turned away from idols to serve the true and living God. They also tell how you are waiting for His Son Jesus to come from heaven. God raised Him from death. And on the day of judgment, Jesus will save us from God's anger.

My friends, you know that our time with you wasn't wasted. As you remember, we had been mistreated and insulted at Philippi. But God gave us the courage to tell you the good news about him, even though many people caused us trouble. We didn't have any hidden motives when we won you over, and we didn't try to fool or trick anyone. God was pleased to trust us with his message. We didn't speak to please people, but to please God, who knows our motives. You also know that we didn't try to flatter anyone. God himself knows that what we did wasn't a cover-up for greed. We were not trying to get you or anyone else to praise us. But as apostles, we could have demanded help from you. After all, Christ is the one who sent us. We chose to be like children, or like a mother nursing her baby. We cared so much for you, and you became so dear to us, that we were willing to give our lives for you when we gave you God's message. My dear friends, you surely haven't forgotten our hard work and hardships. You remember how night and day we struggled to make a living, so that we could tell you God's message without being a burden to anyone. Both you and God are witnesses that we were pure and honest and innocent in our dealings with you followers of the Lord. You also know we did everything for you that parents would do for their own children. We begged, encouraged, and urged each of you to live in a way that would honor God. He is the one who chose you to share in his own kingdom and glory. We always thank God that you believed the message we preached. It came from him, and it isn't something made up by humans. You accepted it as God's message, and now he is working in you. My friends, you did just like God's churches in Judea, and like the other followers of Christ Jesus there. And so you were mistreated by your own people in the same way they were mistreated by their people. Those Jews killed the Lord Jesus and the prophets, and they even chased us away. God doesn't like what they do, and neither does anyone else. They keep us from speaking his message to the Gentiles, and from leading them to be saved. The Jews have always gone too far with their sins. Now God has finally become angry and will punish them. My friends, we were kept from coming to you for a while, but we never stopped thinking about you. We were eager to see you and tried our best to visit you in person. We really wanted to come. I myself tried several times, but Satan always stopped us. After all, when the Lord Jesus appears, who else but you will give us hope and joy and be like a glorious crown for us? You alone are our glory and joy.

Finally, we couldn't stand it any longer. We decided to stay in Athens by ourselves and send our friend Timothy to you. He works with us as God's servant and preaches the good news about Christ. We wanted him to make you strong in your faith and to encourage you. We didn't want any of you to be discouraged by all these troubles. You knew we would have to suffer, because when we were with you, we told you this would happen. And we did suffer, as you well know. At last, when I could not wait any longer, I sent Timothy to find out about your faith. I hope that Satan had not tempted you and made all our work useless. Timothy has come back from his visit with you and has told us about your faith and love. He also said that you always have happy memories of us and that you want to see us as much as we want to see you. My friends, even though we have a lot of trouble and suffering, your faith makes us feel better about you. Your strong faith in the Lord is like a breath of new life. How can we possibly thank God enough for all the happiness you have brought us? Day and night, we sincerely pray that we will see you again and help you to have an even stronger faith. We pray that God our Father and our Lord Jesus will let us visit you. May the Lord make your love for each other and for everyone else grow by leaps and bounds. That's how our love for you has grown. And when our Lord comes with all of his people, I pray that he will make your hearts pure and innocent in the sight of God the Father.

Finally, my dear friends, since you belong to the Lord Jesus, we beg and urge you to live as we taught you. Then you will please God. You are already living that way, but try even harder. Remember the instructions we gave you as followers of the Lord Jesus. God wants you to be holy, so don't be immoral in matters of sex. Respect and honor your wife. Don't be a slave of your desires or live like people who don't know God. You must not cheat any of the Lord's followers in matters of sex. Remember, we warned you that He punishes everyone who does such things. God didn't choose you to be filthy, but to be pure. So if you don't obey these rules, you are not really disobeying us. You are disobeying God, who gives you His Holy Spirit. We don't have to write you about the need to love each other. God has taught you to do this, and you already have shown your love for all of His people in Macedonia. But, my dear friends, we ask you to do even more. Try your best to live quietly, to mind your own business, and to work hard, just as we taught you to do. Then you will be respected by people who are not followers of the Lord, and you won't have to depend on anyone. My friends, we want you to understand how it will be for those followers who have already died. Then you won't grieve over them and be like people who don't have any hope. We believe that Jesus died and was raised to life. We also believe that when God brings Jesus back again, He will bring with Him all who had faith in Jesus before they died. Our Lord Jesus told us that when He comes, we won't go up to meet Him ahead of His followers who have already died. With a loud command and with the shout of the chief angel and a blast of God's trumpet, the Lord will return from heaven. Then those who had faith in Christ before they died will be raised to life. Next, all of us who are still alive will be taken up into the clouds together with them to meet the Lord in the sky. From that time on, we will all be with the Lord forever. Encourage each other with these words.

I don't need to write you about the time or date when all this will happen. You surely know that the Lord's return will be as a thief coming at night. People will think they are safe and secure, but destruction will suddenly strike them like the pains of a woman about to give birth, and they won't escape. My dear friends, you don't live in darkness, and so that day won't surprise you like a thief. You belong to the light and live in the day. We don't live in the night or belong to the dark. Others may sleep, but we should stay awake and be alert. People sleep during the night and some even get drunk. But we belong to the day. So we must stay sober and let our faith and love be like a suit of armor. Our firm hope that we will be saved is our helmet. God doesn't intend to punish us, but wants us to be saved by our Lord Jesus Christ. Christ died for us so that we could live with him, whether we are alive or dead when he comes. That's why you must encourage and help each other, just as you are already doing.

0: people think there must be something else. There must be something more than this life.
1: You don't go to heaven because you have worked your way or earned your way there. It's all by grace through faith. Jesus died to save you. And you can settle your case out of court today by admitting your sin and saying, Lord Jesus, come into my life. I repent. I turn to you. I trust in you as my Lord and Savior.
2: 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Come.

0: they're relying on us.
1: Are we gonna be okay?

want you to know what a struggle I am going through for you. For God's people at Laodicea, and for all of those followers who have never met me, I do it to encourage them. Then, as their hearts are joined together in love, they will be wonderfully blessed with complete understanding, and they will truly know Christ. Not only is he the key to God's mystery, but all wisdom and knowledge are hidden away in him. I tell you these things to keep you from being fooled by fancy talk. Even though I am not with you, I keep thinking about you. I am glad to know that you are living as you should, and that your faith in Christ is strong. You have accepted Christ Jesus as your Lord. Now keep on following him. Plant your roots in Christ, and let him be the foundation for your life. Be strong in your faith, just as you were taught, and be grateful. Don't let anyone fool you by using senseless arguments. These arguments may sound wise, but they are only human teachings. They come from the powers of this world, and not from Christ. God lives fully in Christ, and you are fully grown because you belong to Christ, who is over every power and authority. Christ has also taken away your selfish desires, just as circumcision removes flesh from the body. And when you were baptized, it was the same as being buried with Christ. Then you were raised to life because you had faith in the power of God, who raised Christ from death. You were dead because you were sinful and were not God's people. But God let Christ make you alive when he forgave all our sins. God wiped out the charges that were against us for disobeying the law of Moses. He took them away and nailed them to the cross. There Christ defeated all powers and forces. He let the whole world see them being led away as prisoners when he celebrated his victory. Don't let anyone tell you what you must eat or drink. Don't let them say that you must celebrate the new moon festival, the Sabbath, or any other festival. These things are only a shadow of what was to come. But Christ is real. Don't be cheated by people who make a show of acting humble and who worship angels. They brag about seeing visions, but it is all nonsense because their minds are filled with selfish desires. They are no longer part of Christ, who is the head of the whole body. Christ gives the body its strength, and he uses its joints and muscles to hold it together as it grows by the power of God. You died with Christ. Now the forces of the universe don't have any power over you. Why do you live as if you had to obey such rules as don't handle this, don't taste that, don't touch this? After these things are used, they are no longer good for anything. So why be bothered with the rules that humans have made up? Obeying these rules may seem to be the smart thing to do. They appear to make you love God more, and to be very humble, and to have control over your body. But they don't really have any power over our desires.

You have been raised to life with Christ. Now set your heart on what is in heaven, where Christ rules at God's right side. Think about what is up there, not about what is here on earth. You died, which means that your life is hidden with Christ, who sits beside God. Christ gives meaning to your life, and when he appears, you will also appear with him in glory. Don't be controlled by your body. Kill every desire for the wrong kind of sex. Don't be immoral or indecent or have evil thoughts. Don't be greedy, which is the same as worshiping idols. God is angry with people who disobey him by doing these things. And that is exactly what you did when you lived among people who behaved in this way. But now you must stop doing such things. You must quit being angry, hateful, and evil. You must no longer say insulting or cruel things about others. And stop lying to each other. You have given up your old way of life with its habits. Each of you is now a new person. You are becoming more and more like your Creator, and you will understand him better. It doesn't matter if you are a Greek or a Jew, or if you are circumcised or not. You may even be a barbarian or a Scythian, and you may be a slave or a free person. Yet Christ is all that matters, and he lives in all of us. God loves you and has chosen you as his own special people. So be gentle, kind, humble, meek, and patient. Put up with each other and forgive anyone who does you wrong, just as Christ has forgiven you. Love is more important than anything else. It is what ties everything completely together. Each one of you is part of the body of Christ, and you were chosen to live together in peace. So let the peace that comes from Christ control your thoughts, and be grateful. Let the message about Christ completely fill your lives, while you use all your wisdom to teach and instruct each other. With thankful hearts, sing psalms, hymns, and spiritual songs to God. Whatever you say or do should be done in the name of the Lord Jesus, as you give thanks to God the Father because of him. A wife must put her husband first. This is her duty as a follower of the Lord. A husband must love his wife and not abuse her. Children must always obey their parents. This pleases the Lord. Parents, don't be hard on your children. If you are, they might give up. Slaves, you must always obey your earthly masters. Try to please them at all times, and not just when you think they are watching. Honor the Lord and serve your masters with your whole heart. Do your work willingly, as though you were serving the Lord himself and not just your earthly master. In fact, the Lord Christ is the one you are really serving, and you know that he will reward you. But Christ has no favorites. He will punish evil people just as they deserve.

Slave owners, be fair and honest with your slaves. Don't forget that you have a master in heaven. Never give up praying. And when you pray, keep alert and be thankful. Be sure to pray that God will make a way for us to spread his message and explain the mystery about Christ. Even though I am in jail for doing this,

follower from your own group is coming with him. The two of them will tell you everything that has happened here. Aristarchus is in jail with me. He sends greetings to you, and so does Mark, the cousin of Barnabas. You have already been told to welcome Mark if he visits you. Jesus, who is known as Justice, sends his greetings. These three men are the only Jewish followers who have worked with me for the kingdom of God. They have given me much comfort. Your own Epaphras, who serves Christ Jesus, sends his greetings. He always prays hard that you may fully know what the Lord wants you to do, and that you may do it completely. I have seen how much trouble he has gone through for you, and for the followers in Laodicea and Hierapolis. Our dear doctor Luke sends you his greetings, and so does Demas. Give my greetings to the followers at Laodicea, especially to Nympha and the church that meets in her home. After this letter has been read to your people, be sure to have it read in the church at Laodicea. And you should read the letter that I have sent to them. Remind Archippus to do the work that the Lord has given him to do. I'm signing this letter myself, Paul. Don't forget that I am in jail. I pray that God will be kind to you.

from Paul, Silas, and Timothy. To the church in Thessalonica, the people of God, the Father, and of the Lord Jesus Christ. I pray that God will be kind to you and will bless you with peace. We thank God for you and always mention you in our prayers. Each time we pray, we tell God our Father about your faith and loving work, and about your firm hope in our Lord Jesus Christ. My dear friends, God loves you, and we know He has chosen you to be His people. When we told you the good news, it was with the power and assurance that come from the Holy Spirit, and not simply with words. You knew what kind of people we were and how we helped you. So when you accepted the message, you followed our example and the example of the Lord. You suffered, but the Holy Spirit made you glad. You became an example for all the Lord's followers in Macedonia and Achaia. And because of you, the Lord's message has spread everywhere in those regions. Now the news of your faith in God is known all over the world, and we don't have to say a thing about it. Everyone is talking about how you welcomed us and how you turned away from idols to serve the true and living God. They also tell how you are waiting for His Son Jesus to come from heaven. God raised Him from death. And on the day of judgment, Jesus will save us from God's anger.

My friends, you know that our time with you wasn't wasted. As you remember, we had been mistreated

and insulted at Philippi. But God gave us the courage to tell you the good news about him, even though many people caused us trouble. We didn't have any hidden motives when we won you over, and we didn't try to fool or trick anyone. God was pleased to trust us with his message. We didn't speak to please people, but to please God, who knows our motives. You also know that we didn't try to flatter anyone. God himself knows that what we did wasn't a cover-up for greed. We were not trying to get you or anyone else to praise us. But as apostles, we could have demanded help from you. After all, Christ is the one who sent us. We chose to be like children, or like a mother nursing her baby. We cared so much for you, and you became so dear to us, that we were willing to give our lives for you when we gave you God's message. My dear friends, you surely haven't forgotten our hard work and hardships. You remember how night and day we struggled to make a living, so that we could tell you God's message without being a burden to anyone. Both you and God are witnesses that we were pure and honest and innocent in our dealings with you followers of the Lord. You also know we did everything for you that parents would do for their own children. We begged, encouraged, and urged each of you to live in a way that would honor God. He is the one who chose you to share in his own kingdom and glory. We always thank God that you believed the message we preached. It came from him, and it isn't something made up by humans. You accepted it as God's message, and now he is working in you. My friends, you did just like God's churches in Judea, and like the other followers of Christ Jesus there. And so you were mistreated by your own people in the same way they were mistreated by their people. Those Jews killed the Lord Jesus and the prophets, and they even chased us away. God doesn't like what they do, and neither does anyone else. They keep us from speaking his message to the Gentiles and from leading them to be saved. The Jews have always gone too far with their sins. Now God has finally become angry and will punish them. My friends, we were kept from coming to you for a while, but we never stopped thinking about you. We were eager to see you and tried our best to visit you in person. We really wanted to come. I myself tried several times, but Satan always stopped us. After all, when the Lord Jesus appears, who else but you will give us hope and joy and be like a glorious crown for us? You alone are our glory and joy.

Finally, we couldn't stand it any longer. We decided to stay in Athens by ourselves and send our friend Timothy to you. He works with us as God's servant and preaches the good news about Christ. We wanted him to make you strong in your faith and to encourage you. We didn't want any of you to be discouraged by all these troubles. You knew we would have to suffer, because when we were with you, we told you this would happen. And we did suffer, as you well know. At last, when I could not wait any longer, I sent Timothy to find out about your faith. I hoped that Satan had not tempted you and made all our work useless. Timothy has come back from his visit with you and has told us about your faith and love. He also said that you always have happy memories of us, and that you want to see us as much as we want to see you. My friends, even though we have a lot of trouble and suffering, your faith makes us feel better about you. Your strong faith in the Lord is like a breath of new life. How can we possibly thank God enough for all the happiness you have brought us? Day and night, we sincerely pray that we will see you again and help you to have an even stronger faith. We pray that God our Father and our Lord Jesus will let us visit you. May the Lord make your love for each other and for everyone else grow by leaps and bounds. That's how our love for you has grown. And when our Lord comes with all of his people, I pray that he will make your hearts pure and innocent in the sight of God the Father.

Finally, my dear friends, since you belong to the Lord Jesus, we beg and urge you to live as we taught you. Then you will please God. You are already living that way, but try even harder. Remember the instructions we gave you as followers of the Lord Jesus. God wants you to be holy, so don't be immoral in matters of sex. Respect and honor your wife. Don't be a slave of your desires or live like people who don't know God. You must not cheat any of the Lord's followers in matters of sex. Remember, we warned you that He punishes everyone who does such things. God didn't choose you to be filthy, but to be pure. So if you don't obey these rules, you are not really disobeying us. You are disobeying God, who gives you His Holy Spirit. We don't have to write you about the need to love each other. God has taught you to do this, and you already have shown your love for all of His people in Macedonia. But, my dear friends, we ask you to do even more. Try your best to live quietly, to mind your own business, and to work hard, just as we taught you to do. Then you will be respected by people who are not followers of the Lord, and you won't have to depend on anyone. My friends, we want you to understand how it will be for those followers who have already died. Then you won't grieve over them and be like people who don't have any hope. We believe that Jesus died and was raised to life. We also believe that when God brings Jesus back again, He will bring with Him all who had faith in Jesus before they died. Our Lord Jesus told us that when He comes, we won't go up to meet Him ahead of His followers who have already died. With a loud command, and with the shout of the chief angel and a blast of God's trumpet, the Lord will return from heaven. Then those who had faith in Christ before they died will be raised to life. Next, all of us who are still alive will be taken up into the clouds together with them to meet the Lord in the sky. From that time on, we will all be with the Lord forever. Encourage each other with these words.

I don't need to write you about the time or date when all this will happen. You surely know that the Lord's return will be as a thief coming at night. People will think they are safe and secure, but destruction will suddenly strike them like the pains of a woman about to give birth, and they won't escape. My dear friends, you don't live in darkness, and so that day won't surprise you like a thief. You belong to the light and live in the day. We don't live in the night or belong to the dark. Others may sleep, but we should stay awake and be alert. People sleep during the night and some even get drunk. But we belong to the day. So we must stay sober and let our faith and love be like a suit of armor. Our firm hope that we will be saved is our helmet. God doesn't intend to punish us, but wants us to be saved by our Lord Jesus Christ. Christ died for us so that we could live with him, whether we are alive or dead when he comes. That's why you must encourage and help each other, just as you are already doing.

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1: Join Pastor Isaac Crockett and me for this week's edition of Stand in the Gap as we continue in our journey through the Sermon on the Mount. This week's focus is who were the scribes and the Pharisees? Very, very important people in the time of Christ. The people respected them highly, but Jesus also said to them, they may have great zeal, but woe to the hypocrisy of the scribes and Pharisees.

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1: The jury is still out on anxiety. We don't quite understand every component of it, how it comes, where, how long it stays. We can't do that. And you go to therapists, they can't help you to end it, but they can help you manage it because they don't know how it came. So they ask a myriad of questions and you answer with a pure heart, but it still doesn't quite point to it. And so here's where we that are born again have the advantage. We have a person inside of us that helps us to defeat anxiety. Be careful for nothing, but in everything, talk to God about it. And the peace of God that passes understanding will garrison and keep your hearts and your minds. Thou wilt keep him in perfect peace whose mind is stayed on him. What is the devil trying to do? Get your mind off of Christ. So look at your limitations. You ain't going to be able to pay this bill. Don't worry about it. If you're not able to pay the bill, we have a God who told Elijah to walk over to Zarephath. You don't have to worry that you can't pay the bill. Our God is there to help you through the difficult times. But don't give in to the pressure. Don't run like these Christians. Don't run to Cappadocia and Bithynia. Don't run. Stand flat-footed in the presence of God.
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2: Praise the Lord, everybody. I am so excited to talk with you about this message. There are three words that are so important to your Christian life. Live by faith. Now, unfortunately, living by faith always has the moniker that you want to just increase your possessions and obtain new cars and houses. But God never meant that when he said the just shall live by faith. That means you and I must stand on the principles of the Word of God and not give in to cultural pulls. You and I must understand that whatever God says will come to pass, and I have faith in the Word of God. The message that you're about to hear will encourage your heart and bring you to a place where you will be able to fully realize if you are living by faith or by feeling. Yes, sometimes things don't go the way you would like for them to go, but that's when you have to live by faith and believe what God said. Remember, in Isaiah chapter 55, God said, "My word will not come back to me empty, but it will prosper to do the thing that I send it out to do." So if God spoke a healing to you, you're going to be healed. If he speaks blessing, you are already blessed. So just listen to this message today, and I'll be back at the close of the broadcast to stir your heart just a little more. God bless you.
1: You see it in the body of Christ. People who have become so used to receiving accolades, they've become so used to having people lift them, that when they become born again, they want you to lift them and genuflect when they walk into a room. But the only person to bow to is Jesus. Once they settle us all into the basics, 10 days of forming us into a platoon, 10, which is another biblical number for perfection in government. On the 11th day, we meet our team of drill instructors. We thought the other guys were. They were just the ones who form you. Now the other ones come. We're going to be with you 24/7. At least one of us will. You have a senior drill instructor and two junior drill instructors. And they're going to be with you every day. They're going to teach you how to make your bed. They're going to teach you how to shine your boots. They're going to teach you how to eat. You don't eat like civilians. You don't slump yourself over the table and pull the food up to your mouth. You bring it up. And you sit up straight. You don't hang your head to look to the food. You move your eyes down and you scoop it up. Why? Because you are not a civilian anymore. You don't go to the kitchen, you go to the galley. You don't walk through a door, you go through a hatch. The language changes. Everything about you is subjected to stress. Then comes the physical part. Lambert, climb the rope. The rope is 60 feet off the ground. I ain't never climbed nothing like I climbed fences running from the cops, but I ain't never climbed no 60-foot rope. I didn't think I could do it. I'm climbing, I'm halfway up the rope. The drill instructor's at the bottom going, "Climb the rope, Lambert! Climb the rope!" And I'm like, "You probably can't do it, sir." Really? walks over and he grabs the rope and he pulls it tight. Why? Because he knows what I'm capable of doing. I don't know. He says, there's just not enough stress on you yet. So he put stress on me. He said, Lambert, you come down that rope. I'm going to take my foot, turn it sideways, and both of us are going to have to go to sick bay. You're going to have to go to get my foot out of... I climbed the rope. I touched the top. And that's what God does when he tries your faith. He lets the enemy come in and God says, I know you can handle it. I know you can handle that battle. I'm not going to intervene. I know what's in you. You've been listening to my word. My Holy Spirit is in you and you're afraid of the test. So I'm letting the devil stay there. I'm going to let you be tried until you realize what you can do. Too many of us talk the talk, but we need to walk the walk. I can handle it. I can handle it, Lord. I might cry. I cried many a night. I cried many a night. Not when they saw me, though. But you go through all those weeks until one day you're being prepared for graduation. Lord, have mercy. Anybody that's ever been through it knows the exuberance you feel on graduation day. You can hear the leather in the shoes hit the tarmac. The boys march with pride. Shoulders back, heads up, chins tucked in, leaning, looking good. It's the culmination of your test. This is what Peter is saying. When you get to heaven, you can look back and say, all that I went through brought me here. We labored to graduate, to get our... I still have my dress blues hung behind my office door down the street. I close my office door and there they hang to remind me that I accomplished something difficult. That I can do anything with the help of the Lord. And so you love the fact that in the Corps you could get promotion. And you know, you can be promoted meritoriously. Or you can just simply do it by time and grade. But when you stand before Jesus. And you long to hear him say two words. Well done. You think in your mind, all that I've gone through, all the pressure, all the pain, all the sorrows, all the frustrations, all the ups and downs, they were all worth it. Because they helped to get me here. Yes, life is hard. It's tough. It's not easy, not even for those of us born again. There's an element of effort. And Peter says, there's a few things you need to do. He tries to tell us, I'll close with this, because we have service tonight. Although I'm just into my opening. But I'm not going to be selfish. Peter says now, as he goes on through teaching these people who have given up, you ever get so frustrated that you want to give up? Yes. Everybody has different ways of dealing with their frustration. When I'm frustrated, I go to Disney World. Seriously, it's because the atmosphere there is designed to lift you. It's just rejoicing, rejuvenative. Some people, unfortunately, when they feel like giving up, they sequester themselves into a dark room and they contemplate suicide. They're genuinely filled with anxiety. The jury is still out on anxiety. We don't quite understand every component of it, how it comes, where, how long it stays. We can't do that. And you go to therapists, they can't help you to end it, but they can help you manage it because they don't know how it came. So they ask a myriad of questions and you answer with a pure heart, but it still doesn't quite point to it. And so here's where we that are born again have the advantage. We have a person inside of us that helps us to defeat anxiety. Be careful for nothing, but in everything, talk to God about it. And the peace of God that passes understanding will garrison and keep your hearts and your minds. Thou wilt keep him in perfect peace whose mind is stayed on him. What is the devil trying to do? Get your mind off of Christ. To look at your limitations. You ain't going to be able to pay this bill. Don't worry about it. If you're not able to pay the bill, we have a God who told Elijah to walk over to Zarephath. You don't have to worry that you can't pay the bill. Our God is there to help you through the difficult times. But don't give in to the pressure. Don't run like these Christians. Don't run to Cappadocia and Bithynia. Don't run. Stand flat-footed in the presence of God. Oh, your bodily health didn't go the way you wanted it to go. God didn't give you the miracle that you believed for. And so you give in. You become bitter. Oh, you'll say, I'm trying not to become bitter, which by translation means I'm already there. What you're trying not to do is beat up everybody else with your bitterness. Because eventually it'll come out. You'll have these, when people say, I have my good days and my bad days. Can someone please help me understand that? I have my good days and my bad days. Can someone help me to understand that? I don't have any money to give you. Wait a minute, I feel something in my pocket. No, that's no money. But I'll pay you if you can tell me what it means. You're born again and you have your good days and your bad days. Oh, so I guess I should never hear it from anyone sitting in here. Can you imagine Jesus waking up from sleep one night and Peter comes over and says, oh, these people from Bethlehem have come here. And Jesus said, well, I'm having a bad day right now. I really can't help you. Do you know the clinical definition in my world of having a bad day? It means you've gone back to your old life, your old realizations. That's why children never have bad days. They give you bad days, but they never have bad days. You know why? Because they don't have anything to measure it up to. They're brand new. They don't know. You go, I told you not to do that. When? This is my first time. They don't have bad days. They don't have anything to compare it to. You and I, we look back and we remember. And then we say, well, I remember when it used to be peaceful. I remember when I used to drive. Now I can't drive anymore. Oh God. And God said, back when you can drive, there was no Uber. Now you can't drive, and I've given you Uber. What are you fighting with me for? All you're saying is you can't drive. You're not saying you can't get around. Christians look at it like that. They don't sit around complaining. Because they're not like these people. They realize that whatever's coming that's negative, whatever's coming that's problematic, is testing my faith and turning my faith from lead to gold. Yes, it hurts! The gold ore must be subjected to fire in a cauldron, a black cast iron pot in the old days. Today they use sophisticated ways. And that pot had to heat to over 3,200 degrees centigrade, which is higher than Fahrenheit. And it had to heat it and heat it and heat it until it became clear in the pot. Now it's ready to go on and make jewelry that you wear around your neck, on your wrist, and on your fingers. When you put that ring on and when you put that jewelry on your body, do you stop to think of the process to bring it to something you could wear? No, you just put it on and enjoy it. And we're so desperate for it that we'll even put on fake gold. But fake gold is hypocrite gold. And it'll turn your neck green. And once it turns your neck green, then everybody know you're a hypocrite. You have the mark. Here's my point. Pressure, problems, and circumstances reveal whether or not you're real gold or fake gold. Because there'll be a mark that comes out of you. We won't see you in church for 6 weeks. You get off the choir. Why'd you get off the choir? Well, I can't get along with Gracie and Rob. I just can't get along with them because she don't never let me lead. Now, I've been on that choir since they put it together. And they don't never, I think it's a conspiracy. They got their picks. You're darn right. Do you know in all the years the Temptations were together, Melvin led one song, Old Man River. And he led that song because the song was one of them old slave songs that needed a deep voice to carry it through. That's the only song he ever led. The primary leaders were David and Eddie. Otis never led a song. He had a couple of lines, but never led a song. Paul led a couple, but then he kills himself and they brought in Dennis. Now Dennis led a lot after David left. So why don't you understand that God is taking you through circumstances and conditions to purify what you have, to make it better? You can't blame the music department leaders because you're not getting your shot. Maybe you don't have anything to offer because it hasn't been tested. Lord, how do you test it? By letting somebody on the choir get on your nerves. And if you show God, I'm going to sing better. I'm going to sing glory to God, glory to God. God says, okay, now we can get you to leave because you've proven to me that you can take it. In the body of Christ, too many people are walking out like they did under Peter. I just, you know what? Praise the Lord. I just, see, people are leaning on me and they want me to do a lot. So I'm just going to back off and stay away from everything. Well, who do you think you're hurting? Yourself. I'm right hand dominant. Right. That's why I'm right. I'm right hand dominant. My left hand does not get a tremendous amount of action. Outside of holding the paper still and maybe holding the other page so I can flip the other page with this hand, it doesn't get a lot of action. But my left hand doesn't say, you know what, Eric? We on strike. Now you go ahead and you try to use us. Use your right hand to squeeze your toothpaste on that brush. Because you've been using us to squeeze it on while you hold. And we good to squeeze the paste, but we ain't good to brush. Well, no, you're not, because I'm right hand dominant. But he doesn't pout. He doesn't say, oh, well, you know what? Then go on ahead and just do nothing. I had to get my thumb repaired in my left hand. And so it was bandaged, and I was doing a lot with my right hand, and my left hand said, how's it feel? I was like, it don't feel good. I miss you. I miss you, miss you, miss you, miss you, miss you. Then I had to get the right one fixed, and the left one said, mm-hmm. Mm-hmm. He was doing stuff he never had to do before. He was washing my back, and he was working it. He said, oh, now you need me. So after this one healed, they got together and said, we're going to work together from now on and help each other. And that's what God does. Those of us who feel like the world owes us a living and we pull ourselves away from the incorporation status of the body of Christ. Oh, I'm just not going to participate. I'm just not going to be there. Jesus was confronted by this. And he said, in response to the situation, he said, God is able to raise up stones to praise him. As much as we love you, we're not going to fall apart if you're not there. Because God will bring in people from all over. But we want you to be there. Why? Because we're a born again company. And we rejoice in the knowledge that God has something better beyond our shores, up in the third heaven, way beyond physical eyesight, with your name on it. Isn't that worth standing on the promise of God and being faithful to all that He has called you into? And so today I want you to take a moment and look inside your heart and ask yourself a very simple question. It doesn't require a great deal of thought, no theological expertise. Have you forgotten that you're born again? And are you running away to these other cities? Has some great tragedy hit you and knocked you off of your normal horse? And now you have to make adjustments, but you're too filled with self-pity to make the adjustments. You're focusing on what you can't do rather than what God has allowed you to continue to do. This is what Peter's trying to tell these people. He tells them to desire the sincere milk of the word that you might grow up in your salvation. And as a result of that sincere milk of the word being deposited in you, he's teaching them that they're supposed to put off all manners of unrighteousness and live a life that is dedicated to God. And that's what you and I have to do. You have been espoused. Now, my theology is that the church is not the body of Christ. You get people to tell you it is, that's fine. It's an inconsequential thing. It's got nothing to do with salvation. But when Paul tells the church at Corinth, he says, I have joined myself to you so that I can teach you and to prepare you for the coming of the Lord. And from that, people were thinking, when he used the term espoused, they were thinking, well, the church is the bride of Christ. No. We're his body. In the book of Revelation, he said, come on, and I'll show you something. And he said, I saw the New Jerusalem come down as a bride. The church has never been referred to as a bride. Jesus himself, he never referred to the church as a bride. But you and I are his functional body. We are him in the world. That's why he tells us, lay hands on the sick, cast out devils, stand up and be the light, be the salt, be me in your world. Stop feeling sorry for yourself and walk by faith. Father, we thank you for your word, for the power of the gospel and its ability to change us. We need the Holy Spirit to change us. We need the power of God to fill us so that our lives will be made new. Thank you for all that you've done and all that you are in these last days. Your word declares that in a great house there are different materials, but we should purge ourselves from the common things and live lives that are pleasing to you, that become the gold, the silver, and the precious stones. Father, we sit today and some who have not made peace with you are now asking you to come into their heart, to give themselves over to you. Some, Father, have been used by you in various areas, but the enemy has caused them to see things that were not real. And so, Father, they backed away from their calling and their position, like these people under Peter's discipline. I pray that you bring them back. Because, Father, they had something to offer. They had something that you gave them to give to us. Oh, God, raise up people to stand in the gap and make up the hedge, God. We need your gifted people right now. It is time for a change in our church. For 40 years, we've done things the same way, God, week after week. My heart's cry, God, is that you change, that you raise up people who are so anointed, they're not afraid to move in the area of change. Oh, God, make our songs new, Father, that are born out of our adversity. Make our praise glorious. Make our Bible reading exciting, filled with adventure. Oh, God, make our worship heartfelt. Make our fellowship thrive, that we lift people out of the state of boredom and disappointment and pull them into excitement. Thank you for the challenge of the Holy Spirit. And we pray this comes to us In the name of He who died and rose triumphant from the dead, our Lord Jesus, thank you for this. Amen. All right, give him a good hand of praise.
2: Praise the Lord. Now, tell me, that message encouraged your heart to know that you can place your faith in the Word of God and in the God of the Word. We're going to be confronted by many challenges over the next few years, and if our Lord delays His return, you and I are going to have to put our trust in the Word of God and in the God of the Word. You're going to have to know that God cannot lie. You're going to have to believe whatever He says in that holy book about yourself. You're going to have to stand on what you know. You're going to have to put all of your trust in the Word of God. And so we want to encourage you here at Bethel. So we invite you to call our media department, to call those individuals and get these things into your hands. The messages, the books, everything that you need to build up your faith. You see, the Bible says God has given to everyone a measure of faith. That means God has given you a seed of faith. But it's up to us to water that seed, to fertilize that seed, and encourage it to grow. Now, I have faith in you. Yes, I do. I have faith that you will take the Word of God, apply it to your daily life, study it every time you get an opportunity, and watch your faith grow. Well, Pastor Lambert, what will I be able to do, if I walk by faith, if I live by faith? You'll be able to do whatever God requires. That's right, because it takes faith to obey what God says. We love you here at Bethel, and we thank God that you've chosen to join us, and we pray that you will continue to pray for us. And whenever you're in our neighborhood, stop by and worship with us and build your faith to a new level. God bless you richly. We'll see you in church.
0: 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Bishop Lambert encourages you to pursue the Lord's presence, grow in His Word, and continue chasing the heart of God.

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0: Hello, everyone, and welcome to Bethlehem Glory. Today we're going to be concluding the book of Peter, and by now I'm sure you've read it many times and you really understand it well, and that all of us together are applying these biblical truths to our daily lives. So before we do our concluding teaching on this book, let's start off with our simple prayer, Psalm 119 and verse 18. Lord, open our eyes. Lord, open our eyes that we would see wonderful things in your word. Reveal your truth to us. Be with us, guide us, direct us, use us. And most of all, Lord, shape us into the image and the likeness of Jesus. For it's in your precious name we pray. Amen and amen. Chapter 3, Serving in Faith. That's what the title says in my Bible. So let's start off with verse 1, chapter 3. The second epistle, beloved. See how tender he is? Remember I told you about the old Peter and the new Peter? I now write unto you, in both which I stir up. He wants to wake them up, stir them up, encourage them. And stir up your pure minds by way of remembrance. He wants them to have the pure minds. He wants them to remember the pure things. He wants them to be aware of, and we're going to see in the next verse what he wants them to be aware of, but most of all, you know by now, about the Old Testament prophets and the apostolic teaching and the importance of the word, that ye may be mindful of the words which were spoken before by the holy prophets. Be aware of and know the purity and the holiness of the word of God in times gone by, and of the commandment of us the apostles of the Lord and Savior, and of the apostolic teachings that we are now sharing with you, not of fables, but because we saw firsthand, we heard his voice, we saw his miracles, we witnessed what he did in his life. We told you these things. We're telling you they're a fulfillment. He is the fulfillment of the law. He didn't destroy it. He fulfilled it. And we're telling you this, he's saying. There's a continuity between the Old Testament and the new truth. Knowing this first, remember what he said before? We just read it a little while ago in chapter 1 and verse 20. It's very parallel, knowing this first. And he's talking about the importance that Scripture is inspired by God and totally true. He said that back there to him, and just a page back in 120, know this first. Now he's saying, knowing this first, that there shall come in the last days scoffers walking after their own lust. There's going to come false teachers. They're going to try to teach you error. You better know this first. And we just read about that. Be careful, because these are the seducers. These are the ones that are trying to extort you. They're trying to draw you away from the truth of God. And saying, this is what they're saying, where's the promise of his coming? Who says he's coming again? And they really don't believe that he's coming again, so they're trying to tell you, oh, come on, he's not really coming again. For he says, for since the fathers fell asleep, all things continue as they were from the beginning of creation. All things are going along exactly status quo. You don't really believe that there's going to be a second coming. So we can do what we want, do as we please. He's not coming back again. Now, what did Nero do while Rome burned? He fiddled. What do many Christians do? They're fiddling away their time when they could be growing in and adding to their faith and extending out a helping hand and being that witness, that tool, that hand, that extension of Christ in their community. He's saying, he is coming back, but there are those scoffers. There are the false teachers. They're the ones that are trying to pollute your mind. He says, so be mindful. Back up, verse 2. Be mindful of this. Think about this. I want to stir you up in verse 1. It's all related, okay? Where is the promise of his coming? And for since the fathers fell asleep, all things continue as they were from the beginning of creation. There isn't going to really be a judgment day. Jesus is not coming back again. You know, many Christians even believe that. They really don't really think much about the second coming because they can kind of relax in their lifestyle now. If you lived each day like he might come today, we might become a more holy, more forgiving, more repenting church. And that's what Peter is saying. Wake up, stir up, be alert. For this they willingly are ignorant of, that by the word of God the heavens were of old, and the earth standing out of the water and in the water. Creation was made by the word of God. Jesus spoke, let there be light, let there be this, let there be that. And it came into being. Read the first chapter in the book of the Bible, Genesis. Go right back to the beginning. And the same word now holds all things together. We read that in Colossians. So he's saying they're ignorant of all that. They don't even see God as being the God of creation. So what they're doing is they're absolutely being false teachers, false prophets, doing the wrong things of God. Whereby the world that was then being overflowed with water perished. And we talked about Noah and the flood, and it did. God destroyed the world by water. It was a baptism for cleanliness. The sin was buried beneath the grave of water, so to speak. And Noah and his family was resurrected above that. He was the only righteous one, and God spared him. But the heavens and the earth, which are now, by the same word, are kept in store. Colossians 1 and 17. He holds all things together. In him all things consist. Nothing was made by him that has been made. He made everything. He holds all things together. The smallest atom, by the same word, are kept in store, reserved unto the fire against the day of judgment and perdition of ungodly men. Water destroyed the world because of ungodliness. Fire is again going to destroy the world. How is he going to do that? Just think of nuclear war. One day it will happen. And beloved, you don't need to be fearful. Whoever is living at that time, you don't need to be fearful. We have a God who knows and sees. He knows the righteous and the unrighteous. He spared Noah. He spared Lot. He'll spare you. However his means are for doing that, I don't know, and I don't pretend to know. I have heard so many teachings about the rapture that I'll say amen to the last one I heard. I'm not concerned about it because I know I have a God who loves me, cares for me, and is going to take care of me. And however he does that, absent with the body is present with the Lord. I don't need to be worried about anyone that can destroy my body if I am burned in a fire of destruction, but I need to worry about those that can destroy my soul. And that's what Peter's talking about here now. Those that can destroy your soul, those are the ones. The day of judgment will come. The perdition of ungodly men will come. They may say, where is your God and when is he going to return? Oh, come on, everything's going along status quo. No, Jesus Christ will return. I wouldn't even venture a guess, but I know he's going to return. We'll be right back after this.
1: 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This week's focus is who were the scribes and the Pharisees? Very, very important people in the time of Christ. The people respected them highly, but Jesus also said to them, they may have great zeal, but woe to the hypocrisy of the scribes and Pharisees.
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0: We're in the last portion of the second letter of Peter. And we are in verse 8, and we were just talking about how the Lord destroyed the earth with water and with fire, and that their judgment, the perdition of the ungodly, will in fact be exactly that as the Lord describes, and he's going to go on to describe that in just the next couple verses. But it says, but beloved, in verse 8, be not ignorant of this one thing. You don't want to be ignorant of this thing, because God doesn't measure time the way man measures time. But he says that one day is with the Lord as 1,000 years, and 1,000 years is one day. He's not slow, though, and he's not slack concerning anything, but we don't measure time the way God measures time. In the Psalms, it says the same thing, for 1,000 years in thy sight are as yesterday when it is past, and as a watch in the night. So God measures time entirely different. But don't think he's not coming back because many years have gone past since his resurrection. But he says he's going to return. Didn't he say he's going to come back? But he went to prepare a place for you and me. And he's going to come back, and then he's going to take us home again. So while we're here, we're pilgrims, we're sojourners, but he is going to come back for us. So he says in verse 9, the Lord is not slack. He's not slow concerning his promise. He knows what he said, and he's going to bring it to fulfillment, as some men count slackness, but is long-suffering. He's patient. He doesn't elect mankind to damnation, but to righteousness. And so you'll see why. I'll explain in just a moment. But is long-suffering to usward, not willing that any should perish, but that all should come to repentance. He wants to make room for us. He is long-suffering and patient with us. He wants mankind to be saved. We see that in the life of Noah. It took him 120 years to make that boat. We see the extended grace of him. But when you see it throughout the Old Testament, Methuselah, who was Noah's grandfather, I guess Lamech was Noah's father, but Methuselah, he lived to be 969 years old. We see the extended hand of God's grace giving mankind a time to repent, a time to repent, that they come to the saving knowledge of the Lord. But they did not. How many were spared? 8 souls were spared from when the whole earth was covered with water. But he is coming back again, so he's patient. He's not negligent by any standard that we might judge him, that man might think. No. He's so loving and patient. He wants people to come to the saving knowledge of his Son. And that's the way he is today. This is the dispensation of grace. We know about grace today. We know that we're saved by grace. It tells us in Ephesians. And it's a gift from God. Because if I did it myself, I'm paraphrasing this, I would boast about it. I would take credit for it. But we can't, because it's a gift from God. Now he goes into very vivid apocalyptic terms. And you're going to see, when I talked about the nuclear war, it's practically described here. But the day of the Lord, the second coming of Jesus Christ, it says, will come as a thief in the night. Now, you all probably saw the movie, A Thief in the Night. What is it about the second coming of Jesus Christ? When do you know the thief is coming in the middle of the night? You don't. He startles you. He catches you off guard. You're sleeping. Check the story of the virgins. We talked about that in the book of Matthew, the 10 virgins, the ones that had oils for their lamp and the ones that didn't. We don't want to be like that ostrich with our head buried in the sand. And we don't want to be like the spiritually blind ones that we just read about. We have to be alert, be ready, be on guard. This is everything that Peter's saying. But the day of the Lord will come as a thief in the night. You won't know, but you better be ready. In the which the heavens shall pass away with a great noise. What that's going to be, I don't know. Great noise in the heavens. And the elements shall melt. It could be a nuclear holocaust. That's probably what's going to happen. With fervent heat, he is going to destroy this sinful earth by fire. That's prophesied. It will come to pass. As much as we don't want to hear about that, or witnesses, if we are here, we don't know that. But he is going to destroy this world. And here he is definitely using apocalyptic terms to describe it. And the earth also, and the works that are therein shall be burned. It's all going to be just like a sizzling hamburger on a grill. It's going to be fried. It's like the bulldozer of God is just going to destroy evil. He cannot wink at evil. We live in a nation that murders the babies in the womb, even the ones that are partially born, so to speak, into this world. We murder millions of babies. Do you think God's going to wink at that? He didn't wink at Sodom. He didn't wink at Gomorrah. He's not going to wink at a nation that commits this kind of murder. He is not going to wink at our sins. So he comes as a thief in the night. But you know, Peter doesn't leave us there with a bulldozer of God just destroying all of mankind. Now he's going to give us hope. Seeing then that all these things shall be dissolved, what manner of persons ought ye to be in all holy conversation and godliness? He's saying, believers, don't worry about it. Live the godly life. Be a witness for me. Do the things that have been commanded to you in the Word of God. Don't take this word lightly. Have all holy conversation and godliness. In everything that we do, we should be an example, a witness. We are epistles read of all men. And so we can't afford ever to be not the light bearers. We just talked about the light bearers at the past lesson. We are a light in the dark world. We can't light put that lamp and put it under a bushel basket and hide it. We have the most precious, the most glorious of all messages to share with a dying world. Pray for this world. Pray for our nation. Pray for your enemies. The destruction that we just read about and the damnation that's coming upon the false teachers, we want that not even our worst enemies to endure that. No. That's why he said, if you have the word of truth, hide it in your heart and share it with those. But you know, in order to grow in all these things, we need to understand what God's word is saying. There are many Christians today who are going to Bible-believing churches that rarely think that Jesus Christ is coming back. But he is coming back, and it could be tomorrow. I don't know that, but I do want to be ready. I do want to say, Lord, here I am. I want to be with you. And I want one day to stand before him and that he would say to me, well done, thou good and faithful servant. And now that I can enter into that inheritance, I pray that he will say that for you. We'll be right back, and we're going to finish up with this last letter of Peter.
3: 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Archaeological evidence, properly interpreted, upholding the history of the Bible. 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
5: Listen, the name of our program is The King is Coming, because we believe the King is coming, and we know he's coming, because Jesus authenticated his second coming by rising from the dead.

0: prayer is the soul's sincere desire, uttered or unexpressed, the motion of a hidden fire that trembles in the breast. Prayer is the burden of a sigh, the falling of a tear, the upward glancing of an eye when none but God is near. Prayer is the contrite sinner's voice returning from his ways, while angels in their songs rejoice and cry, "Behold, he prays." Prayer is the Christian's vital breath, the Christian's native air, his watchword at the gates of death. He enters heaven with prayer. O thou by whom we come to God, the life, the truth, the way, the path of prayer thyself hast trod, Lord, teach us how to pray.
1: And we're going to be finishing up now the second letter of Peter, and this is our concluding portion of these last 10 lessons that we did, and I pray that you will reread this many times and really study the book of Peter. Both books are just absolutely beautiful. It says now, we talked about the second coming of Jesus. He says now in verse 12, looking for with great anticipation, look up for your redemption draweth nigh. Look for and anticipate, he is coming back. So he's saying, looking for and hasting unto the coming of the day of God. Be diligent. Get busy. Remember in the last lesson or two, we put on that apron of and that we were going to be ready for work, to work for the Lord. Well, work for the Lord is coming in a sense that we have on our aprons now. We want to be hasting unto the coming of the day of God, wherein the heavens being on fire shall be dissolved and the elements that shall melt with fervent heat. We're back into apocalyptic terms again. Nevertheless, don't worry about that, he's saying. Remember, he is the apostle of hope. And our hope is built on nothing less than Jesus Christ and his righteousness. So listen, nevertheless, we, according to his promise, these promises in the book that he has given to us are as valid today as they were the day that the prophet penned them under the inspiration of the Holy Spirit. Look for new heavens and a new earth. We have the anticipation of that. A new heaven, a new earth. What that's going to entail, I don't know. No one ever went there and came back and described it to me. Oh, we have some description from the book of Revelation about John the Revelator, and he gets his glimpse of this when he wrote that book from the Isle of Patmos. But he's saying, look for new heavens and a new earth wherein dwelleth righteousness. Only righteous people are going to dwell in the new heavens and the new earth. Only those that are blood-bought redeemed. Only the ones that are believers of righteousness. Wherefore, beloved, seeing that ye look for such things, be diligent. Be diligent in that. Don't be slothful in these things, but know that he's coming back. That ye may be found of him in peace. And he's coming back for the bride, listen with this, without spot and blameless. A holy, pure bride. A bride that's walking up to the altar. I've never seen an ugly bride, have you? Every bride that I have ever seen has been beautiful. In their glorious gown, they're spotless, they're pure. They look so beautiful and radiant. He's coming back for a bride that far exceeds any human conception of what a bride should be. And it's going to be one without spot or wrinkle. The righteous, the redeemed of the Lord, he's coming back for you and me. We don't need to worry about all these apocalyptic things that I've been talking about. We don't need to worry about it because there aren't going to be any false teachers in heaven. No, listen to this. And account that the long suffering of our Lord is salvation. The reason he's waiting so long is because he wants many to come to the saving knowledge of his Son. Even as our beloved brother Paul. Paul wrote about in Romans, the second chapter, he writes about this twice, that the kindness that leads to repentance, the long suffering, the patience he's talking about of God, that he's giving people a chance to repent. Peter's saying the same thing that Paul says in Romans. Also, according to the wisdom given unto him, hath written unto you. They both penned the same kind of letter. They both penned the same kind of message. Maybe they had different styles under the inspiration of the Holy Spirit, but we both have that hope. And also in his epistle, speaking of them, of these things, in which are some things hard to understand, which they are unlearned. If you don't know the Lord, they are hard to understand. And unstable rest, and they do wrestle with these things because they don't understand them. As they do also the other scriptures unto their own destruction. There is a destruction that is going to come upon those that are the false teachers. As I said earlier, when you read in the Old Testament the judgment upon the shepherds, the false shepherds, or on the real shepherds, a true shepherd is hard because they are really to be committed to their sheep and to holiness of God. But upon the false shepherds and the false teachers, the damnation, the destruction, hard to even comprehend in a human mind. Ye therefore, beloved, again, beloved, I love the way Peter writes. He's so tender. Seeing ye know, but you know the truth, beloved. You know it. It's in your heart. You know it. These things before, beware lest ye also, being led away with the error of the wicked, fall from your own steadfastness. Don't fall. Remember when we talked about in Corinthians being steadfast, unmovable, abounding in the things of the Lord. Don't be moved away. Don't be swayed by every wind of doctrine, but your feet are firmly planted on the rock of Jesus Christ. Don't let any wicked one lure you away. And they come so sneakily. They come so seducingly, and it sounds so good. And apart from the Word of God, you can't know truth from error. That's why I pray that God gives you an insatiable thirst for the Word of God that you know. But now, grow in grace and in the knowledge of Him, of our Lord and Savior Jesus Christ. And to Him be glory both now and forever and ever and ever and ever. Amen, amen, and amen. Grow in the knowledge. Grow in your faith. Add the things that we just went through into your faith, the virtue and the knowledge and the patience and the long-suffering and the brotherly love and the charity and the things that we just went through. And you can only do that if you grow in your faith and you know the Word of God. Now, in summary, I'll just tell you a little bit about the last book. Because in 2 Peter, he tells us about God's Word is exalted, and it truly is. His Word is, regardless of what anyone would ever say to you, that times have changed and we're living in modern days, God's Word and Jesus Christ, the living Word, the Word made flesh, is the same yesterday, today, and forever. So we see the importance of God's exalted Word, how we're to live a fruitful life. We have the warning again and again against false teachers, but yet Peter is a teacher of hope. We have hope in Jesus Christ and of the return of the Lord. Yes, Jesus Christ, beloved, will return again. And we, till He returns, we need to have courage. We can't be spiritually anorexic. We need to have courage and know the Word of God. I'm going to read you this short poem, and I think I have time. Be strong and be of good courage, and be not dismayed wherever you go, for the Lord thy God is with thee on the mountains or in the valley low. For we all have our share of problems that we can never understand. But remember that God is with you when you cross that troubled land. For we are only pilgrims treading the pathway of life. And at times we come to a crossroad and it's filled with anguish and strife. But we need not fear or worry, for God is always near. And what appeared to be a crossroad becomes a valley, green and clear. So, beloved, be strong and be of good courage, and you'll never, never, never walk alone. For God sees around every bend, and your every single need is known. Hey, we will see you next time on Bethlehem Glory. Read the epistles of Peter. You're going to love them. And you'll fall again in love with Jesus over and over and over again. See you next time on Bethlehem Glory.

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0: Good morning. I'm Deborah Pinkerton. Welcome to Morning Light. Jeff will join us later in the show. Have scientists discovered Noah's Ark in Turkey, or is it a natural geological formation? That is the question that's topping the headlines. Our Morning Light panel will dig deep into this story. And coming up later, A Path to Hope, the way Recovery Houses works with those who are wounded and broken by substance abuse. Learn how this nonprofit ministers to those hurting and helps them mentally, physically, and spiritually. Well, some archaeologists claim they have found Noah's Ark with groundbreaking radar technology. An American research team spearheaded by Andrew Jones is investigating the Drunapanar Formation. The site sits about 18 miles south of Mount Ararat. That's Turkey's tallest mountain. Now, Andrew Jones is with Noah's Ark Scans. He used the ground-penetrating radar, which he says revealed angular formations as deep as 20 feet below the surface. Jones believes the chemical imprint, pieces of wood found, and the shape of a hall in the ground indicate these are the remains of Noah's Ark. Some Christian archaeologists are hesitant about the claim, saying this is a natural geological formation that was discovered nearly 80 years ago. Our Morning Light panel will help us sift through this very latest finding. Joining us is Henry Smith from Lighthouse TV's Digging for Truth, Pastor Josh Robertson, and Tannen Herman. Thank you, gentlemen, for being here with us.
1: Morning. Thank you for having me.
0: Before we dig into this discussion, why don't we listen to Andrew Jones? He made an announcement earlier this week, so let's take a listen.
2: My name is Andrew Jones. I'm the founder of Noah's Ark Scans, and I've dedicated the last 30 years of my life to studying the Drunapanar Noah's Ark site, which I believe to be the buried remains of Noah's Ark. We were contacted recently by the most prestigious U.S. military scientist who is involved not just in the U.S. nuclear program, but he invented a radar that can peer deep below the surface with high resolution, and he's used it all over the world. We brought out Dr. Bakhtar and his team to scan the Drunapanar Noah's Ark site, and you guys will not believe what we have discovered.
3: This is the most significant finding. For 40 years or 45 years of my career, I have never seen this kind of anomalies before. I have never in my life.
0: So Henry, let's start with you. What are your thoughts about this?
4: Yeah, I think there's some principles we want to apply to this that would go beyond the subject in and of itself. And as Christians, as we receive this kind of data about archaeology or science, claims that are made to support the Bible, I think we just want to pause and not jump too quickly. Want to see kind of what happens now. Big news story, right? Let's see what the scientific research actually shows. Let's see if there's any archaeology involved. Let's see what happens over the next 6 months, year, couple of years before we jump. We want to be careful as Christians not to be touting something as evidence to support the Bible when it ultimately may turn out not to be in support. That doesn't help the church, doesn't help the cause of the gospel. So the broad principle of that is just kind of testing it. Test everything. Hold on to the good. See where all of this goes.
0: And we had to put this into context because this was founded in 1948 by a Kurdish shepherd, and I think at that point thought perhaps it could be Noah's Ark. Then in 1996, a geologist and an explorer said the site was a natural rock formation. So now we're drifting back to this. So what are your thoughts?
5: I mean, I think is amazing is the journey, not necessarily the destination or not necessarily what we find, but I think you can see God and see that God is not anti-science or anti-research, that, you know, whatever we're looking to discover, we're doing it in the name of using the Imago Dei, right? We're made in his image. And so I'm just glad that there are people who have this at their heart and feel like that this is their mission as well. And I'm with you. Like, how does this benefit the church? I think what benefits the church is an integral process of going about doing the research. And I think always we need to be discerning Christians so that we know how does this point us towards more obedience and faithfulness to Jesus in the end.
0: What are your thoughts, Tannen?
6: I will say one immediate benefit to the church is the entire globe is captivated with the story found in the Bible. So you would hope that it causes people to say, well, who's Noah? What's his ark? And why does everybody believe we found this thing? So I think that's a win. Anytime that we can, you know, find the message of the gospel, and the story of Noah is a very powerful message that is the gospel message in its own right of just sharing about you know, the state of the world and what God does with sin and how his plan to save people from that and, you know, the story of the Messiah is all wrapped up inside that. So for me, on that, at a minimum, I'm always like, I love how something so simple like this can captivate the entire world. Do I believe this is the Ark? Honestly, I'm kind of like, let's just a wait and see type of moment. Also, I think it's just an important thing as a believer to always go back to a discovery or a relic is rarely going to be the thing that results in mass salvation across the globe. Mm-hmm. You know, it's like we have plenty of relics from our faith that have been proven to be true and accurate and correct, and it didn't just immediately turn into the whole world believes that Jesus is real. So I think if we are anchoring ourselves in this hope that that's the result of if this gets validated, we're probably, you know, misappropriating our hope and our faith in that moment. But it is exciting nonetheless. I mean, that would be amazing if exactly. this is the case.
5: I mean, I think inherent in the Christian tradition, we have to remember that we walk by faith mm-hmm. and not by mm-hmm. sight, right? So it'd be great if we had something that could verify Noah's Ark, and that'd be great right. to point
6: to. That would be
5: to.
6: So cool.
5: But, you know, at the end of the day, what unravels and what builds our faith is one and the same, is mm-hmm. the resurrection, mm-hmm. right? The resurrection of Jesus. That's the archaeological find that if that changed, then I think we'd be in trouble. But I'm so glad that has never changed.
0: So the question is, so why archaeology? They're going to be doing more soil testing. They plan to do some drilling. It makes me go back to when I was in high school geology class. I found this and I said, I want to be an archaeologist, a fossil found. Mm-hmm. So what do fossils, what do relics, what do they tell us? And I think that's what, as Christian archaeologists, they want to do is they want to find things that are going to support the Bible.
4: Sure. Mm-hmm. Sure. We have to explore it with, there's nothing for us to be afraid of. When we uncover relics, I mean, I've been involved in archaeology for over 20 years, my colleagues even longer than that. The goal is to unearth the past. I think we're fascinated as human beings as the past. We dig up something in our backyard and
0: right.
4: kids find like old bottles or coins and there's an mm-hmm. excitement to it. Just like your fossil, right? There's something about it. You still have
0: there's
4: it after
0: history,
4: all these years. There's something,
0: a story. There's
4: something
0: a story
4: about
0: there.
4: It. I always like to say on Digging for Truth, archaeology is a minister to the biblical text. The biblical text doesn't need archaeology, but archaeology helps us to understand the Bible better, the background, some of the things in the Bible that are a little bit more difficult to understand, particularly the Old Testament. Archaeology can be an aid to us. This could be an aid to us. I'm skeptical about the claim, but I'm also willing to see where the evidence goes. I think there's a couple other better candidates for the Ark location, but I think when we're exploring this kind of question, especially something this ancient, mm-hmm. we just kind of be in a wait and see kind mm-hmm. of mode and see what happens. And to your gentleman's point is this allows us to point to the gospel. Here we have the whole world, the world that then was, as Peter says, was mm-hmm. destroyed. Only 8 people were delivered. Mm-hmm. This shows the utter seriousness of human sin. Mm-hmm. And then on the flip side, we have mm-hmm. now the gospel where millions of people find the Ark of Jesus mm-hmm. and are saved. So it's the remarkable mercy of God. It points to God's wrath and judgment, how serious mm-hmm. it is, and how Jesus took that upon himself, that millions and millions and millions of people are going to be saved. So that's something that we want to make sure that we talk about in all of this.
0: Right. And I was going to say, with your experience going to Israel numerous times,
4: yes.
0: you know the process it takes before something is determined to actually
4: yes.
0: be an artifact from that time period.
4: It's rather long and arduous. You can have public statements, and we've done that. We've mm-hmm. done popular media stuff. But you have to, after the fact, bring the goods. Mm-hmm. You got to put it through the grind of peer review and scientific testing mm-hmm. and analysis and all that. So in the long term, it'll show up whether this is really the real deal or not. And we have nothing to be afraid of as Christians. If it's the Ark, wonderful.
5: Yeah. If it's not, wonderful.
4: If it's not, yeah. we're talking about salvation and the gospel.
5: Well, so. I mean, one of the things I think about the Bible is a historic document that has survive the scrutiny of every academic discipline you want to name, and it still stands as a book that is irrefutable, right, in its principles and in its claims, mm-hmm. which is salvation for all people in that great ship of grace that it symbolizes. So no matter what that is, like you said, my faith is anchored in the truths that it's meant to communicate. But I'm interested in seeing the archaeology. And like I said, I feel like some people think that you know, the notion of believing in God is conflicting with science. And I think God is the author of science, too. So I think it's a great pursuit. I think it's a holy pursuit. Yeah.
0: So when people see this on TV, they read it in the newspaper, you know, what is your recommendation to them?
6: I mean, I think we've kind of touched on it. Just be patient. You know, there's no need to jump to any conclusions out of your own zeal. But I think that we have also said this. God's not afraid, and then he commands us how many times, Pastor, to not be afraid ourselves?
5: Exactly.
6: Like, and that fear is the anxiety that would cause us to want to jump to things. And my encouragement to Andrew Jones himself would just be like, hey, you know, buckle in and, like, get ready for the journey of whatever it takes to reveal what it is that's going on. And we have no need to be afraid of the outcome of the whole thing, because it's going to strengthen our faith one way or the other.
5: Absolutely.
0: And as you said, it's really bringing it into the limelight, and people are talking about it. They're talking about the Bible, something that historically took place in the Bible, and that is really, that's what we want, right?
5: Absolutely. I think public conversation and discourse around this is so important, and I think it's important to welcome all voices to this, right? People who are conservative and kind of skeptical, is that really what it is? And then people who, you know, full-heartedly believe that it is. And I think taking that journey together, like you said, asking all the questions. The one thing I love about our faith is because it's anchored in who God is, there's no level that we have to worry about crossing, or, you know, no boundaries we have to worry about crossing in our research. We can go as far as we want, as deep as we want. Our God is inexhaustible. And I think that, again, the journey is more important than the destination or the discovery. The journey of trying to seek and find God.
0: Yeah. Trying to seek.
6: I'll just add one more thing. I think it's important for everybody discovering the story when they realize where this is taking place. It's, you know, a Muslim nation, and it's an opportunity for us to pray. You know, like, hey, God, would you use this as an opportunity for the truth of the gospel to be shown to our friends who are living in Turkey? I mean, it's the home of five of the seven churches addressed in the

0: please join us for a very special event in Lancaster County, Pennsylvania on Thursday, October 22nd, the 21st annual ABR Friends and Family Banquet. Our keynote speaker this year will be Dr. Del Tackett, creator of the Truth Project and the host of Is Genesis History? Dr. Tackett will share a powerful message about the historical reliability of the Bible and the truth of the gospel. You don't want to miss this special night with Del Tackett and the ABR ministry. We'll see you there.
1: 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He was working then. He's working today. Lighthouse TV, sharing God's message every day. 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Lighthouse TV, positively different.
2: Welcome back. A path to hope, a journey that must start today. The Way Recovery Houses works with those wounded and broken by substance abuse to be restored. Joining us, Joe Dukes, the director of the Way Recovery Houses. Joe, what incredible work you are all doing.
3: Thank you, Jeff. Yes. Our desire is to see people develop a structure of stability and support that they didn't have in their addiction. But we bring people in from rehab into a setting where they're in a house setting, where they're in a community of people there, and then they're in a local church where they're involved in community as well and have the opportunity to restore their life through Jesus Christ.
2: It's a very, when people say recovery and what you just described, I think for someone who's watching today that that's experiencing, living in addiction, it's going through cycles, it's a very intimidating prospect to say, well, you're going to put me in with them and then I'm going to be around those religious people and they're going to make me pray and read the Bible. And so if you're someone who is adjacent to, you've got somebody in your house and you're like, I want them to know what you have to offer at the Way, take us through that intake journey and why it maybe shouldn't be so intimidating.
3: Well, one of the first things we do with our residents is to let them know we are faith-based. We are a Christian organization, but a person coming to us does not...
2: Most people okay with that?
3: Yes.
2: Yeah.
3: And they understand that at the beginning. And usually in the application process, they've already seen that and know that. Or through their rehab, their counselor has told them this is a faith-based organization. You'll be linked to a church. But we don't make anybody do... you have to... Well, we do make them go to church in the sense of we require them to be in church as part of the program. And then also they have Bible studies in the home. But we're wanting them to rebuild their life with a job, with maybe restoring relationships with families, which we've seen take place. And then also to, at some point, they're not staying with us. They're moving on into a life where they can live successfully and they can live with Christ at the center of their life. And that's our hope, is they will come to Christ. And we've had a number that came to us who are not believers, who came to faith in Jesus Christ. They've been baptized. They've publicly declared their faith. And then they've been involved in some cases, going back into rehabs and ministering there to give back to where they came from so that others would receive the same hope in their recovery process.
2: But there's a kind of a prevailing thought in recovery that says, well, this isn't about religion. This isn't about faith. This is clinical. This is chemical. These are generational addictions. Make the case for why a faith-based program is different from just checking in at in any program that maybe doesn't have that same focus.
3: Well, we are bringing people into our houses that have already gone through a rehab or a clinical setting in that sense. So it was maybe very regimented, so they have a little bit more freedom. They have time and space and money maybe that they wouldn't have had in the same setting. So they have to learn how to manage that. So we want them to learn that that's what God wants for them, is to be successful, to be a integral part of society and of a community, but also that they're going to have people that are going to be around them that are going to be there to help them in that. Not to hinder them, not to hurt them, but to be there to encourage them and to spur them on to accomplish what God has for them, to be successful in how God has made them and how God has gifted them. That's our desire, to see that flourish through them.
2: Are there people that come to you that you

0: say, look, this is too far gone? Are there people that are just so deep and beyond hope, or do you start with the premise that there is hope, but it might look different?
1: Yes.
0: From person to person.
1: It does. Many of them will come saying, feeling they have no hope. They'll never restore relationships with their families. They've done too much in that area. And the number of people that we've seen that, because they prayed, and we prayed for them, we prayed with them, and God answers that, and God changes. I was once a hopeless case. I was
0: you.
1: I was brought up in a Christian home. I went into the drug world in a deep way. Drug dealer. My hair was longer than...
0: You don't look like a drug dealer.
1: I don't. I hope I don't. But that change that took place in my life was because people had prayed for me. People still loved me even though I was unloving back to them. And so having had that experience, that's my desire to see anyone in any situation, no matter what their background is. And we have them from a number of backgrounds that some people would say, hey, cast them off. We say, come to Christ. He will not cast you away.
0: That's very encouraging. On that word, thank you, Joe, for what you're doing.
1: Thank you.
0: The way. Well, still to come on Morning Light, you just heard the mission of The Way Recovery Houses. Up next, you're going to hear from a woman who actually went through the program and how her Christian faith helped her overcome an addiction to drugs and alcohol.
2: Associates for Biblical Research exists to strengthen followers of Jesus by affirming the authority of the Bible. Our archaeological fieldwork and original research form a strong foundation in upholding the reliability of the Scriptures. For students or anyone asking if they can really trust the Bible, please visit our website and partner with us by joining our prayer team or financially supporting this ministry. And thank you for standing with us.
3: Poverty impacts 11 million children in the U.S., forcing families to make impossible choices. Gas or groceries, lunch or laundry, rent or running water. One in five children are hungry right now because of impossible choices like these. Growing up in West Virginia, I saw kids living with hunger and poverty, and I've seen the impact Save the Children has on their lives.
0: Becky Hartman began struggling with addiction in her teens. It stretched well into adulthood. The Way Recovery Houses helped her end that cycle. Becky Hartman joins us to share her journey to sobriety. Becky, welcome. Glad to have you
4: here.
0: Thank
4: you so much.
0: I've got to tell you, people watching right now, hearing that would not make the connection between you and someone with an addiction problem. Walk us a little bit through how God found you, and then before that, how you got there.
4: Sure. So, yeah, I mean, to be honest with you, I have been a Christian for most of my life. I was brought up in a wonderful Christian, caring family, and my faith was real for me from a very young age. And I sort of started drinking in my teens, around 13 years old.
0: A trigger?
4: I think, to be honest with you, there were a number of things, but I was a very anxious adolescent.
0: Right.
4: And the first time I drank, it felt like medication for anxiety for me. Mm. So I knew from very early on that I wasn't sort of receiving alcohol the same way as my peers were. It felt different to me. And it escalated, as it does for a lot of people who've struggled with addiction. It took years to hit a crisis point for me.
0: So 13 to what age then? When do you say crisis?
4: Okay, crisis in my kind of mid-late 20s.
0: That's a long time to live with addiction. Yeah,
4: with some periods where it wasn't so severe. You know, I went through college in the I'm from the UK. You might be able to tell from my accent.
0: Yeah.
4: But, I went through college and, you know, sort of I got married out of college as well and worked. Mm. And for the most part, I could hold down a normal-ish life with moments of chaos around my drinking. And
0: where's your loving Christian family and all this? How are they responding? Do they know the depths of it?
4: They didn't at that stage, I think, know. I think they became aware gradually. We didn't see a great deal of each other, not enough. We weren't living together after I went to college, so they didn't really see enough of me to know. I was also, I think, pretty good at hiding.
0: Sure.
4: while I could, I was good at hiding the kind of extreme elements for me. But they started to know in my kind of mid-20s, into my late-20s, they knew that there was a problem.
0: So who said, who intervened? A lot of people? One person?
4: So at first, I feel as though I had friends in my life at that time. I was stubborn, right? So people were saying things to me, but I wasn't ready to receive. I think partly I wanted to continue. You know, I didn't feel like they had a right to speak into my life, how I was living. I didn't think it was a problem. I was living in denial for some time. Even though I had a faith, I just thought, I almost felt like I had these two separate things going on. There's my Christian faith, and I believe, you know, God has got me, but at the other side, this is my way of coping. And I need that, and nobody understands that. So I felt like I can manage it. People don't realize that. I'm strong enough.
0: Yeah.
4: I'm smart enough. I'm capable. I can handle it. So for years, I think I just kind of held on to that belief.
0: So I need you to squeeze years then into about a minute and a half and tell us where the way comes in.
4: Sure.
0: Yeah.
4: So for years I was in and out of recovery programs, and throughout this time I never lost my faith, and I really was seeking help. And for a long time I was getting little periods of sobriety. And I was falling back. I was relapsing in my addiction. And I knew I needed support, and I wasn't really sure how to get there. When I found myself out here, after a relapse, I reached out for help through a Christian ministry that ended up helping me find my way to the Way in Lancaster. And I knew that I needed to be held accountable. I needed to be in a program that was going to support me.
0: You were ready for it.
4: I was ready, and I think for a long time, I hadn't been ready to go kind of just that extra mile. Yeah. I always wanted to be sort of independent, self-sufficient, and I knew I needed to take the help. And I think that's a big, for a lot of addicts, people struggling with addiction, there's a pride element that, you know, you don't really want to ask for
0: help. So, last 30 seconds.
4: Yeah.
0: Speak to that person right now who is teetering on the edge and making a decision whether or not this is the right time for them to engage help.
4: Honestly, I feel like asking for help is the hardest thing to do, but it's the most important thing to do. Help is available everywhere. There's a lot of people ready to drop what they're doing and help somebody who's willing to receive that help. And so I would say to that person, if you can swallow your pride and ask for help and receive the help that's offered you as well, not one that's exactly the type that you're looking for necessarily, I know that change is available. It's available through the support, but through that encounter with God that really ultimately changed my life.
0: I think you just helped a lot of people.
4: I hope so.
0: Thanks for sharing.
4: Thank you.
0: Yeah. Well, to learn more about The Way Recovery Houses, visit thewayrecoveryhouses.com. Stay with us. We'll be right back after the break.

Welcome back. Coming up Monday on Morning Light, is your marriage struggling and you don't know where to turn? The Marriage Hub says there is hope. They've helped thousands of couples rebuild the emotional, spiritual, and physical intimacy they desire in their marriage. The executive director will be here and a couple will share their journey. Well, the question remains, have archaeologists discovered Noah's Ark? After more soil testing and more digs, we may know more and we may not. As we raised the question earlier, how does discovering a relic or fragment of wood make a difference in our faith? We have to remember, Scripture does not become true when a ruin is discovered. It is true because God has spoken. In Genesis, you will remember the dimensions and the design of the ark are outlined even down to the type of wood that should be used. Artifacts found from the ancient world demonstrate that the Bible speaks about real places, real people, real religions practice, or real religious practices, and real events. Well, the Bible never uses the term archaeology. It treats physical objects as historical witnesses like the Dead Sea Scrolls. This reinforces the reliability of Scripture. It reinforces our faith, which is rooted in the Bible. For Jeff and the entire Morning Light team, I'm Deborah Pinkerton. Take time this weekend to reach out to a friend, neighbor, or family member and let them know that you care. We hope you'll join us again Monday morning.

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1: Picture being there on Palm Sunday, craning to see Jesus coming up the road. You rip off your coat, you throw it down with the others, jumping, shouting, "Blessed is he who comes in the name of the Lord." It's frantic. Palm branches waving. Expectations are at a fever pitch. Then later, when you realize Jesus is not making his move, when he's not doing a thing about the Romans, the mood shifts, doesn't it? Disappointment breeds resentment, and before you know it, it's, "Crucify him! He's a fraud! Get rid of him!" And I wonder, are we that different? When we think we've got God's plan all figured out, and then we realize his agenda for us is vastly different, is then Jesus diminished in our eyes? Look, the king's got an agenda, and it is probably different from yours. So double-check your praise to him. Be sure to praise him for who he is, rather than what you think he ought to be.

0: Have you ever desired to share your faith with confidence? You don't want to miss this week's episode of One Day Closer. We're meeting with Dr. Mark Farnham, who helps us learn how to have meaningful conversations, to overcome our fears, and to genuinely and winsomely help people understand more deeply who Jesus is.
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2: Hi, I'm Henry Smith, host of Digging for Truth. 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
3: Apologetics is a vital component of the Christian worldview, and so we are looking forward to sharing with you some of the basic principles of apologetics and the mandate from Scripture to defend the faith once and for all delivered to the saints. We'll see you soon.
0: Have you ever desired to share your faith with confidence? You don't want to miss this week's episode of One Day Closer. We're meeting with Dr. Mark Farnham, who helps us learn how to have meaningful conversations, to overcome our fears, and to genuinely and winsomely help people understand more deeply who Jesus is.

0: Good day, folks. Thank you for joining us here at Your Health. On today's program, we will talk about curcumin from the spice turmeric. This orange pigment is one of the most remarkable dietary supplements known to humankind. When used as the spice turmeric, its parent compound, we've been using this stuff, we humans, for thousands of years, so we know it's entirely safe. It doesn't even interact with anticoagulants, so everyone can take it. Curcumin is remarkable, and you need to know more about it and how to use it to improve your and your family's health. That's our talk for today, curcumin. First, let's go to our news. Let's see what's happening in the health world. Americans weigh more today than just 22 years ago. The Centers for Disease Control report the typical American weighs about 15 pounds more today than in 1994. Related research from the European Society of Cardiology finds that low physical capacity or a lack of regular exercise is second only to smoking as a cause of increased risk of cardiovascular disease and death. The study began following 792 men at 50 years of age in 1963. They checked the subject's health every 10 years until 2012, when the surviving men reached 100 years of age. They found the leading risk factors for cardiovascular disease were smoking, followed by reduced physical capacity, hypertension, and elevated cholesterol. And finally, from the University of Pittsburgh, researchers find that when test subjects who are in poor health participated in a year-long program that featured an improved diet, weight loss, and increased physical activity, they consistently improved their overall health and quality of life. Well, folks, this is a fascinating line of research. Our first study from the CDC finds that the typical American woman is 5'4" and weighs 16 pounds more, and the typical American man is 5'9" and weighs 15 pounds more today than just some 20 years ago. See, our heights have not increased, but our weights have. This trend is due to increased calories in along with decreased physical exercise, and it will undoubtedly lead to more disease and suffering. Our second study finds that when we do not engage in regular physical exercise, it greatly increases our risk of cardiovascular disease and death. This study followed a group of men for 45 years to find smoking, followed by a lack of aerobic capacity, then hypertension and elevated cholesterol are the leading risk factors for cardiovascular disease. And our final study provides us with answers to our problems of weight gain, sedentary lifestyle, and their resulting diseases and poor quality of life. Researchers from the University of Pittsburgh found when people who are struggling with health issues, including obesity, prediabetes, hypertension, poor physical function, and low mobility, when they learn about healthy eating while improving their physical conditioning, it not only reduces the risk of cardiovascular disease, it improves their quality of life. And that's an assessment that's often overlooked by doctors and researchers, but important to you and me. Those in this study who entered with health issues improved their quality of life rating from 61 out of 100 to 74. That's a 20% improvement in just 1 year. And you can certainly assume if the test subjects continued the healthy way of living year after year, their quality of life would also continue to improve. New research from the University of Oregon may help to explain why exposure to green belts in parks and cities improve health. Researchers took air samples from 5 parks and 5 parking lots paved with asphalt. They analyzed the air samples for bacterial content. They found the airborne bacteria communities of parks and green belts differ dramatically from parking lots. All the parking lots featured similar composition with dramatically reduced numbers of bacteria, while each park had a unique makeup of both high numbers and a diverse bacterial community. The study suggests exposure to green belts bacteria contribute to the human microbiome, or the bacteria living on and in the human body. Well, isn't this fascinating? The great outdoors in the country or in parks and green belts in the city have large numbers of diverse bacteria in the air, while city parking lots have a dramatically lower number with minimal diversity of bacteria in the air. The scientists behind this study have suggested the bacterial composition found in the air of parks contribute to the bacteria that live in our skin, in our respiratory and intestinal tracts, and this in turn contributes to our overall health. We also know without a doubt from past research that our body's microbes play a vital role in good health and, when altered, the generation of disease. We also know that outside exercise provides more health benefits than indoor exercise, and this study may just explain, at least in part, why this is true. You see, we can't assume outdoors exercise benefits are just from increased sun exposure and the resulting vitamin D increase. It also provides us with a unique class of probiotics. Now, the study also found that you must live within 400 yards of green belts or parks in order to receive its benefits. Of course, if you live further away, frequent trips to the park or for exercise or just relaxation would provide benefits as well. Who knew? Living vegetation provides us with inhaled probiotics. And I find that just amazing. Well, today on Your Health, we'd like to discuss another amazing substance from nature, curcumin, from the spice turmeric. Please stay tuned to learn more. You may have heard the saying, an ounce of prevention is worth a pound of cure. It's true. I'm Dr. Richard Becker.
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0: I'm Dr. Becker, and this is Your Health at a Glance. Are you one of the millions of Americans who are at risk for heart problems? If your diet is like the average American's, you're getting far more sodium than your body needs, and this may create serious problems for your heart. 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Fruit contains valuable nutrients that can reduce the risk of heart disease, stroke, and even some cancers.
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0: Welcome back, everyone. It is just fantastic to be with you this beautiful fall day. Don't you just love the fall time of year? The leaves are falling and the air is crisp. Just a great time of year. Well, today's show is going to be just as great. We're going to be learning all about curcumin, this amazing spice that comes from turmeric. This is just amazing information. Sit back and listen. The hour is going to be packed full of information. So, Richard, this is a big topic. So I'll let you get to it.
1: There is so much information on curcumin, the extracted orange pigment from turmeric. It's difficult to get it all in, and we can't get it all in, but we'll get the highlights. Turmeric is a member of the ginger family. If you see that plant and you see a ginger plant, you go, yeah, they're like cousins. They look very much alike. Turmeric is the dried powder of the rhizome or root tuber of the turmeric plant. Turmeric is a dried powder. It's used in cooking. It's used to make mustard. It gives it the yellow color. It's a coloring agent for butter and cheese to give butter margarine a more yellowish, orangey appearance. It's also used as a spice and a flavor enhancer in foods and as a medicinal food. It is a common spice in India. Curcumin is the active yellow pigment extracted from the turmeric powder. It's also used in curry. If you see a curry spice, the curry spice has an orangey color. That color is from the curcumin molecule. In India, where turmeric is a common food, colon cancer and Alzheimer's disease rates are about one-fourth of the rate of the West. Scientists have taken note of this. Now, there are other reasons why Alzheimer's disease has a lower rate in India, but curcumin and turmeric is one of the reasons. A summary of the scientific evidence learned so far is curcumin has anti-cancer and anti-tumor activity. It works as an antioxidant. It has anti-arthritis properties, anti-amyloid. Those are the proteinaceous plaques that form in the brain of Alzheimer's disease, anti-amyloid, and other areas in the body as well. Anti-ischemia, anti-heart disease, anti-inflammatory and analgesic activities. It protects the liver. It has antiviral, antibacterial, and antiseptic properties in general. It is an antimalarial. It has anti-atherosclerosis, hardening of the arteries. It is antiplatelet, helps to keep the blood from being sticky and gooey. It acts as a phytoestrogen, and it is a chelator of heavy metals and toxins. But curcumin is probably best known as a potent antioxidant that counters virtually all types of free radicals. Now, any time we have a substance that has been used by humanity for 4,000 years, 5,000 years, isn't that a wonderful safety profile? Wouldn't you say that that is something that tells us, well, we can use this by virtually everyone. We don't have to have huge safety studies. It's nice to have a few, but it has stood the test of time. And it's interesting to note that when you go through the research on curcumin and turmeric both, you find never, ever a comment about toxicity in any of the study subjects. It's always, this substance is found safe. We had no side effects, no drug interactions. It's easy to use, and anybody can do it. Even people who use anti-platelet therapies, anti-coagulation therapies, these are all included in the studies. It doesn't affect bleeding times. It doesn't compete with warfarin or Plavix or any of these, so there's not a problem there. And that is really nice to see. So the safety is there. We have so much research. Every year over the last 5 years, we have a 20% increase in research available to us on curcumin. It is exploding. The research on curcumin now exceeds that of Lipitor, the world's number one selling drug. So we know a lot about it.

it regulates our own DNA. It helps to upregulate proteins that control the DNA-directed production of our native detoxification and antioxidant enzymes. It tells the DNA to get busy with your code of wellness and get this person back on track. It works through your DNA. That's amazing. It also works as a molecular antioxidant. Even though curcumin is a fat-soluble substance, it is still effective as an antioxidant in water-based cytoplasm, or in your bloodstream, which is water-based. And this is due to it is a ketoenol form. It has a ketoenol. It is active in the Michaels reaction. It is a reaction acceptor. And for you budding chemists, you won't find a more interesting molecule to study for its potential in human physiology than the curcumin molecule. Next, in its ability to act as an antioxidant, it targets the thioreduction system. This is a fundamental protein-based redox oxidation reduction system, dependent system necessary for life. If that system is knocked out in an embryo of a test animal, the animal dies at the 8-cell stage. It is absolutely essential for life, and curcumin modulates the thioreduction system. It also improves superoxide dismutase and glutathione. These are our native antioxidant systems. So not only is it a molecular antioxidant, it also tells your body how to be better capable of dealing with free radicals, which is the root cause of degenerative diseases, chronic pains, cancer, cardiovascular disease, arthritis, all these things that we're suffering from. That's this first effect. Next, cancer. Cancer, curcumin, inhibits cancer growth by at least 20 different mechanisms. Now, think about this for a minute. 20 different mechanisms. You know, the physiology of the human body is immensely complicated. Any living thing, it requires, really, it takes a bit of divine to even come close to understanding. It is so complex. And you get into all these different molecular pathways, and I don't think anyone can memorize them all, and that's not the point. But curcumin does its remarkable effect by gently affecting at least 20 different pathways in the genesis of cancer. It promotes DNA repair. You damage DNA, it leads to cancer cells. It promotes DNA repair. It stimulates cell signaling, your self-corrective mechanisms, it modulates cell cycles, and it also manipulates epigenetically the coat of histones, the proteins that coat DNA and tell the DNA gene to be active or be silent. You want your code of wellness, your DNA wellness to be turned on, and your code of disease to be turned off. And curcumin has that ability to do that. Curcumin inhibits cancer development in all six stages: transformation of the tumors, initiation of the tumor, promotion of the tumor, invasion of the tumor, angiogenesis and metastasis. All six stages are inhibited. It primarily works through inhibiting the growth of blood vessels into the tumor, and it does that by 14 different mechanisms. This is new information. And it works primarily through apoptosis, killing of the cancer cells, self-programmed killing of the cells. And it does that through 10 different mechanisms. So what the point of all this is, all this complicated medical jargon, is none of these actions are overbearing and powerful and strong that would lead to side effects. Chemotherapy works in a very specific spot, and it's very powerful. Not only does it affect the tumor cell, but the normal cells, your intestinal lining, your hair follicle cells, your blood-making cells in your bone marrow, they're also affected. We don't get that with curcumin. This diverse action gently adds up together in a very synergistic and powerful way to suppress cancer growth. Multiple studies now have proven that curcumin improves the response to traditional cancer drugs and radiation while reducing the side effects of chemo and radiation. Curcumin, the science on curcumin and cancer, is the single best argument we have for using antioxidants in cancer therapy. It's overwhelmingly clear. Curcumin improves cancer outcomes. We have evidence that curcumin improves carcinomas, outcomes in carcinomas, sarcomas, lymphomas, and leukemias. Guess what? That's all the cancers. That's all four categories, including neuroblastoma, head and neck tumors, tongue, oral cavity, esophagus, breast, ovary, liver, biliary tract, pancreas, colorectal, prostate, multiple myeloma. We have a dear friend with multiple

0: 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Please include curcumin in your cancer treatment. We have a break here, but when we return, let's talk about how curcumin protects the brain. We'll be back. You may have heard the saying, an ounce of prevention is worth a pound of cure. It's true. I'm Dr. Richard Becker.
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0: I'm Dr. Richard Becker for Your Health at a Glance. More and more people suffer from asthma. One cause is obvious. The world is a polluted place, and the air we breathe is not always healthy. But other causes of asthma aren't as obvious. Recent research connects a poor quality, high sugar diet and the frequent use of antibiotics to higher rates of asthma and cases of asthma that are tougher to treat. A fast food diet does not meet our nutritional needs. Plus, the indiscriminate use of antibiotics can seriously disturb the delicate balance of healthy microbes in our intestinal tract. So switch to a garden fresh diet that calms and prevents asthma. Eat fruit-like veggies such as tomatoes, cucumbers, and eggplant. Eat yogurt, ginger, turmeric, and take fish oil. 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For Your Health at a Glance, I'm Dr. Richard Becker. For centuries, the herb astragalus has been a staple of traditional Chinese medicine. 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
1: Welcome back, everyone. We're having a great discussion today, learning all about curcumin, this amazing spice that comes from turmeric. You know, this next section, I think, is, to me, it's one of the most potent and important parts about curcumin. This is fantastic when we talk about curcumin and its effect on the brain. You know, in nature, Richard, I haven't found and studied really that many different nutrients that have the ability to cross the blood-brain barrier.
0: Yes.
1: And to me, that's one of the most important things about curcumin is that unique ability.
0: Yeah, that's a two-way door because most things you don't want to go into the brain.
1: Right.
0: You know, as we encounter toxic things in the world today, we don't want everything to go into our brain because it would hinder our judgment and our ability to handle things.
1: Right.
0: But we want the right things to go
1: exactly.
0: in.
1: Exactly. And there aren't that many good things that do.
0: No, they're not. But curcumin is one of those that does go into the brain to do its benefits. Curcumin helps to benefit the brain by four basic mechanisms. First, it's an anti-inflammatory, keeps the brain from being so inflamed. It keeps the amyloid deposits, the hallmark sign of Alzheimer's disease. It keeps those proteinaceous deposits decreased. It improves the circulation to the brain, blood flow, and it reduces the oxidative stress. Let's talk a little bit more about the inflammation. Inflammation is the hallmark sign of all the neurodegenerative diseases. I'm talking about Alzheimer's, Lewy body dementia, Parkinson's disease, ALS. There's a long list of these, and they all feature inflammation of the brain that causes, over time, degeneration of the brain tissue and the spinal cord. These neurodegenerative diseases, it is a feature of the microglia. The glia are the structural cells of the brain, and they also act as the immune cells of the brain. And when we have toxins in the brain, like heavy metals or pesticides or whatever gets in there, the bad things, even infections, the glia release inflammatory products trying to get rid of this stuff. It's part of the immune response. Well, it comes to damage us over time, and yet it doesn't necessarily get rid of the offending agent when it's so inflamed. So curcumin has shown itself to be the king of the anti-inflammatories that gets into the brain and helps to calm that inflammatory response. And it does so equally to the most powerful drugs ever developed, but it does it without the side effects. That's the remarkable thing. And curcumin lowers the inflammation by at least 18 different mechanisms. Again, this gentle approach with the full 18 helps us to avoid side effects, but gives us a very powerful effect over time. 18 different mechanisms. Inhibition of lipid peroxidation, of the omega-6 fatty acids, chelation of iron and heavy metals, while it inhibits microglial inflammation by 18 different mechanisms. Next, curcumin helps the brain by reducing amyloid formation. And reduces amyloid by 8 different mechanisms at least. Maybe more, but they've described at least 8. Populations that have high levels of turmeric and hence curcumin in their diet, 1/4 the rate of Alzheimer's disease. I'm sure there are other reasons, but this is at least one of them. Recent studies have shown that curcumin reduces the amyloid plaques of Alzheimer's disease. So not only does it prevent the accumulation of amyloid, if there is early amyloid, you know, early neural decline, early Alzheimer's disease, curcumin actually has the ability to slowly but surely reduce that level. Seniors who ingest curcumin, this is a big study that's recently been released, curcumins who take curcumin on a daily basis score better on the mini mental state exam, and their amyloid plaque levels stabilize and slowly decline. Now, I would imagine it takes years to get rid of all of it, and how many years does an 80-year-old have? So, you know, how far it can take you, we don't know yet. That's a very hard thing to study. But we're on the right track. Curcumin, turmeric, helps to decline the amyloid. Curcumin combined with vitamin D3 lessens Alzheimer's plaque. Adding the D3 to the curcumin makes it even more powerful. So here is from all my studies and interviewing dozens and dozens of experts in health. Combine the curcumin with vitamin D, with magnesium, fish oil, and your B vitamins, and you have a cutting-edge, scientifically proven plan to preserve brain function. I want you to write it down, so I'm going to say it again. Curcumin from the spice turmeric, vitamin D, magnesium, fish oil, the omega-3s, flaxseed oil if you don't want to have fish oil, and then the B complex, all your B vitamins. It's particularly important, the B12, the B6, the thiamine, but we don't want to just take individual Bs. That's a mistake. Take the complex of all the Bs, then you get the best action to preserve brain power. Curcumin also improves brain by improving circulation. It protects from ischemia-induced damage. If insults occur to the brain, it initiates tissue repair. Life really is, aging really is, one microtrauma after another. And eventually our body's ability to repair those microtraumas becomes compromised, and we have visible aging or mental decline if we're examining the brain. Curcumin helps to prevent that and to initiate repair. It's really quite remarkable, and it does this by bringing more blood into damaged areas. The blood is what provides the healing incentive. It counters endothelial dysfunction. The blood vessel diameter is more appropriate for the needs. It's very important. Acting as a powerful antioxidant, countering ischemia-induced free radicals, combining magnesium with the antioxidant curcumin protects the brain from injury during a stroke or during brain surgery. That combination of magnesium and curcumin together actually protects the brain if you were to undergo brain surgery or to have a stroke. You'd have less damage, up to 50% less damage, if you are in your routine with magnesium and curcumin on a daily basis. That whole plan will give you the best that we just mentioned a minute ago. Curcumin also supports the brain by lowering oxidative stress. Curcumin binds with heavy metals, chelating them out of the body. How many of you are avoiding iron because you're afraid of hemochromatosis and iron overload? And that's a legitimate concern. If that's you, you should also be on curcumin because it helps to bind up that excess iron. We need a little iron, but we don't need a lot. Curcumin increases the brain's level of the important antioxidant glutathione. From animal studies, curcumin diminishes oxidative damage due to organophosphate pesticides. Farmers, pay attention. You have extraordinarily high Parkinson's disease rates. If we can counter that free radical load from the pesticides, we can help keep your brain strong. Binds up dangerous free radicals. The aging brain produces less energy. And from animal studies, we know that curcumin can increase the brain's energy by as much as 150%. Also, a lackluster, weakened brain is more susceptible to depression. You increase the energy of the brain, there's less depression. And the studies are now showing that curcumin improves the response to antidepressants, and curcumin alone can act as an antidepressant. Isn't that amazing? We have more. Now, we talked about the brain, we talked about cancer, but next let's talk about curcumin and cardiovascular disease. We'll be right back. You may have heard the saying, an ounce of prevention is worth a pound of cure. It's true. I'm Dr. Richard Becker.
1: 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This September, we're excited to bring you our Fall Savings Celebration here at BioInnovations.
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1: 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Learning a little more about the health benefits of exercise may help you get motivated to lace up those walking shoes. 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It promotes the release of endorphins that counter depression while helping us feel good about our lives. 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Recent research finds dog owners who regularly walk their pet are 34% more likely to achieve fitness goals. You can get all of these health benefits by walking 30 minutes four times a week, just 30 minutes a day. 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

0: 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Of course, that's the mainland USA, but still a great time to get orders you need. So Richard, curcumin is amazing. Not only does it help with cancer and with so many other things, as we've learned thus far, it also helps with the heart and cardiovascular disease.
1: It helps to prevent heart disease. It can help to correct nutritionally heart disease and injury to the vascular tree. And curcumin does this through multiple mechanisms. Again, it helps to lower cholesterol, it lowers triglyceride levels, it reduces oxidative plaque formation. That's the plaque in the artery that eventually leads to the coronary occlusion and the heart attack or the stroke, either way. It lowers that plaque formation. It reduces endothelial dysfunction. You know, the artery has a brain center. It's the inner lining of the artery, and it tells the entire artery, should I contract or should I open up and let blood flow? And it's very important. The body has control over that, but we develop what's called endothelial dysfunction, and it does just the opposite of what it's supposed to do, or it doesn't respond properly. And this leads to cardiovascular disease. Well, guess what? Curcumin helps to improve endothelial function. Very important. It improves congestive heart failure, and it decreases reperfusion injury. Curcumin also exerts an anti-inflammatory action. If you'll remember with our discussions with Dr. Sinatra, when we've talked about the genesis of a coronary artery plaque, we get the cholesterol that forms on a sore in the artery. Think of it as a sore, and that cholesterol plaque covers it and tries to protect it from it's like a Band-Aid, applying a Band-Aid. But what also comes with that protection is macrophages that release inflammatory products. Releasing the inflammatory products hastens healing. But if your body is lacking certain things, it only leads to more inflammation in a bigger plaque. The plaque grows, and then it gets so big it ruptures and releases into the artery, but eventually as that artery narrows, it plugs the artery. You're having a heart attack now. Well, curcumin reduces the inflammation that would otherwise lead to the lifting of the plaque and the release and leading to an emboli that blocks the artery. And they've done all this in human and high-level animal studies. You know, some of this would be unethical to do in humans. You can't create heart attacks just because you want to study something in somebody. So we have this for high-level information, reliable. It is so effective. In Thailand, they did a study. They gave people who needed a coronary artery bypass graft, you know, the cabbage they talk about. You know, I'm having an angina, I'm having a heart attack, you need to bypass the blocked arteries and we can save your life. Well, they do this all over the world now, and they found if they gave 4 grams of curcumin a day before the surgery, they had a 65% lower risk of having a heart attack during the surgery or in the post-op period, where you're very susceptible to a re-heart attack. 65% lower from just taking a little spice. The drug companies don't want you to know this, folks. They're never going to tell you these things, but I will, because it's going to make a difference in your life and your health. You know, turmeric, you can buy it at any grocery store and put it in oil, heat the oil up so it dissolves well. Now, careful, it'll make a stain. That's the hard thing about doing the cheap way. It stains clothing, it stains countertops, it stains everything. Or you can get it in a capsule, make it easier for you. It's already dissolved in rhizome oil, and you absorb it beautifully. But there are cheap ways to do these things, and I want everyone to take advantage of that. You know, we're all on a budget. Even wealthy people have to watch how they spend money. It's true. It is absolutely true. Let's go to our next topic. Diabetes in the liver. You know, with high blood sugars, it leads to inflammation of the liver. And the liver becomes sclerotic. It becomes scarred. And this is the essence of the non-alcoholic fatty liver disease that can end in true cirrhosis, even with diabetes. Well, it reduces liver fibrosis by calming the inflammation in the liver. It removes toxins and excess and when the liver is stressed, medicines accumulate in the liver and they become toxic in and of themselves. It reduces blood blood glucose injury that can lead in fibrosis. It regulates blood glucose and triglyceride levels. It decreases insulin resistance. Isn't this amazing? It decreases inflammation of the liver. We mentioned that. Reduces free radical damage to the kidneys that could lead to chronic kidney disease. Number one reason to be on dialysis is diabetes. Diabetes. And curcumin helps to prevent that. It improves the immune system of the diet. All this is from top-level studies, folks. This is not supposition. These are hundreds of studies I've reviewed to give you this knowledge. Please don't doubt it. If you want me to cite every single study, we'll be here for days. There's just not enough time to do that. We improve the immunity in the diabetic. It improves diabetic foot ulcers, and it improves and hastens the healing of diabetic foot ulcers when taken topically or internally. Either way, I'd do both if I had a diabetic wound that I'm having trouble getting it to heal. Wound healing in general improves. If you cut your arm, your finger, anything diabetics, the curcumin helps. It's like 40% faster wound healing. It's quite remarkable. When combined with vitamin D, it protects from the muscle wasting of diabetes. Diabetics, you've probably heard about this. You may have experienced it. You get dystrophic muscle tissue in diabetes. It's not one of the more commonly talked about complications of diabetes, but combining curcumin with vitamin D, that combination, again, what protects the brain, protects the muscle, and protects from muscle wasting in diabetes. Isn't that amazing? Let's do the lungs real quick before we go to our break. Curcumin improves lung function in cystic fibrosis patients by thinning the mucus secretions, thereby reducing congestion. I can't explain all of it, but if you have a loved one with cystic fibrosis, you know exactly what I'm talking about. In human studies, curcumin reverses cellular and structural changes caused by chronic asthma. What else does that? I've never found anything. Now, there may be something, but I haven't found it in my studies. Vitamin D, curcumin, magnesium, antioxidants, fish oil for chronic asthma. Unbelievable benefits. Don't forget the B vitamins. Let's go to our break. And when we return, let's talk about pain and inflammation. I know you've been waiting to see if it relieves pain, and it does. We'll tell you about it in a minute.

0: You may have heard the saying, an ounce of prevention is worth a pound of cure. It's true. I'm Dr. Richard Becker.
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2: For many of us, the days pass on by. Whether it's living for the weekend, waiting till the kids come home, or waiting for whatever is next, don't waste your life waiting on tomorrow when there is still today. Benjamin Franklin said, "Do you love life? Then do not squander time, for that's the stuff life is made of." The Lord did not give us today to sit and wait on tomorrow. What we do today shapes our tomorrows. As David wrote in Psalm 90:12, "Teach us to number our days, that we may gain a heart of wisdom."

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1: It does. It does. Significant reduction in pain in a dose-related manner. So in other words, the more you take, the better the pain relief. It is roughly equal to a steroid or a non-steroidal anti-inflammatory drug. 2 grams of curcumin equals 800 milligrams of ibuprofen in pain-relieving ability. That's the big boy. That's the prescription-strength ibuprofen. That is impressive. But it does it without the side effects. You know, when you take an ibuprofen every day for months on end, you are eroding your bones, you're weakening your tendons, and you're decaying your joint space. Also, you're increasing your risk of cardiovascular disease, heart attack, and stroke. That's just the facts. That's what drugs do. There's always a downside to medicines. Medicines can save your life. Keep these things in mind as you're learning about health. Medicines can save your life. They're very powerful agents, but we use them too much for chronic conditions when we should be looking to nature in gentle ways to make our health better. And curcumin is an A player, all-star performer on that list. What else? Curcumin reduces inflammation by 18 different mechanisms. 2 different pathways. It also reduces autoimmune inflammation by 2 different pathways. Autoimmune, rheumatoid arthritis, lupus, psoriasis, all the autoimmune diseases are calmed with curcumin. Curcumin performs better than non-steroidals in rheumatoid arthritis. It improves rheumatoid better than taking the ibuprofen. Curcumin relieves osteoarthritis pain by a unique mechanism never described by any other agent. That came from Italy. University of Udine in Italy discovered that. Let's go to the kidneys now. Chronic kidney disease creates a toxic free radical load in the kidney, and it further promotes the chronic kidney disease, leading to renal dialysis. If we can decrease the free radical, put antioxidants into our system, it relieves that free radical load. And curcumin is one of the best agents. So for the first 2 weeks, chronic kidney disease patients, this is directly from Dr. Rich Schneider, nephrologist, author of What You Must Know About Kidney Disease, 2 weeks of antioxidants, vitamin C, curcumin, grapeseed extract, you know, a good vitamin C or a good antioxidant plan. And then after 2 weeks, that's when we introduce the cordyceps sinensis. Why cordyceps? It opens up the arteries to the kidney, increasing the perfusion of the kidneys and kidney function. It's quite remarkable. It's been studied well, and you can do this. Always tell your doctor what you're doing. Everybody needs to know what's going on, but this works. Get the book and read about it. Dr. Rich Schneider's book on What You Must Know About Kidney Disease. I strongly recommend it. Intestinal tract. Curcumin supports the intestinal tract by creating a stronger intestinal barrier to yeast, bacteria, and viruses, while it helps to damage tissues. It helps damaged tissues to heal. Multiple studies show that curcumin improves the integrity of intestinal barrier, leading to improvements in inflammatory bowel disease. More remissions, more days without flare-ups, less pain in inflammatory bowel disease. Of course, you want to do the full program. You want to do the curcumin, the probiotics, the vitamin D. You want to do everything to help you, the noni juice, the mangosteen, everything that helps the chronic inflammation of inflammatory bowel disease. It helps to improve intestinal function in irritable bowel syndrome, and it lessens food allergies and sensitivities. These are all from studies. It repairs the stomach ulcers induced by non-steroidal anti-inflammatory drugs. You know, you take enough of the ibuprofen, eventually, oh, the stomach starts to burn, take the curcumin. I recommend you lay off the ibuprofen because you can take it to the point of an ulcer, a bleeding ulcer. You don't want to do that. Switch over to the naturals. I think you're going to find with time, it takes a little time now, your relief is better and you're not going to have the side effects. We have a whole list of unusual curcumin benefits. Let's go through a few of those. Curcumin is effective against at least 14 different strains of candida. Combine it with other things like oil of oregano or mangosteen for really good results. It improves antibiotic activity against Staph aureus. You can take the curcumin with your antibiotic. It makes it more effective. Counters the antibiotic resistance from Staph aureus. Curcumin reduces the formation of bacterial biofilms associated with cavities, and endocarditis. Bacteria lay down a film. It's like a plaque, a shellac, so to speak, that the bacteria can live in, and it protects it from antibiotics. It's a main reason why we can't always cure an infected prosthetic device. Sometimes they have to come out. Well, what they've learned is that curcumin breaks down that biofilm. Isn't that amazing? And it releases the bacteria, making it susceptible to the antibiotic. Curcumin shows protection effects from iron overload. It chelates arsenic, copper, cadmium, heavy metals in general. Divalent cations, you know, the lead, all that stuff. It'll take those up and help pull them out of your body. Curcumin regresses endometriosis by multiple mechanisms. To the curcumin, add vitamin D, magnesium, B vitamins, particularly B6, and progesterone, ladies. You're going to see in three cycles. Give me three cycles. I'm going to tell you that again. Endometriosis, regression, painful periods, difficult periods. Curcumin, vitamin D, magnesium, B complex, and after a couple cycles, if you're not doing better, progesterone. Stuff works. It works better than anything else. I can write prescriptions. I can write for birth control pills. I can write for all the new drugs for endometriosis. None of those work like this. What I'm telling you works well without the side effects. I go to it first now. I quit trying the medicines. This stuff works so much better. What else? In our summary, I want to share with you a couple of the newest studies that have been released on curcumin. And then we want to do a summary. And what diagnoses respond the best to curcumin? For our wrap-up when we return. Is your life out of balance? 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
1: We do. You know, we talked about curcumin and endometriosis, but it also helps PMS scores. And if you take it over time, a couple, three cycles, ladies, your PMS scores will reduce by about 60%. Of course, add your vitamin D, your B-complex, magnesium, and your progesterone, and you're going to get even better results. How about psoriasis? What a difficult condition to deal with. Here's a study from the European Journal of Dermatology. Oral curcumin, orally, you don't have to put the staining stuff on your skin, orally with light therapy. And those of you who have psoriasis, you know the dermatologist will put you under the sun lamp and all this stuff. And 80% response. All patients improved. All 21 in this study improved. There were no side effects. And another study from Biomed Research International determined the mechanism of how psoriasis improves with curcumin. So this, you're not out on a limb, psoriatic patients, by taking curcumin with vitamin D light therapy. Tremendous. A review of all the evidence on curcumin in pain, a review of 8 study, over 600 patients. Curcumin provides significant pain relief in a dose-related manner. The scientific method at its best. Journal of Renal Nutrition, curcumin reduces oxidative stress in both diabetic and non-diabetic chronic kidney disease, and they clarified the mechanism. And finally, the British Journal of Nutrition, double-blind, placebo-controlled, 96 seniors. When the seniors took curcumin, they showed no mental decline. Human studies, double-blind, British Journal of Nutrition. I can't give you better, higher-level, accepted, authentic, reliable research than that. Now, how do we take this? Any curcumin, any turmeric is good. But I would love to see you take 500 milligram curcumin gel caps, dissolve. See, here's the big problem with the curcumin. Does it dissolve? It's fat soluble. It's oil soluble. So just taking a little spice in a capsule, in a dry capsule, and swallowing it down, you're not absorbing very much of it. You're getting some. Take it with peanut butter, oily food, with olive oil or something, you're improving that. But we put it in a gel cap. It's already dissolved in rhizome oil, the native rhizome of the turmeric plant itself. That increases absorption 800%. We have the studies to prove that. So it's very effective taking these little gel caps. 2 a day, that's a good maintenance. If you're in a lot of pain, you work too much in the garden, and oh, man, am I sore, I can't get to sleep, take 4 of them, take 6 of them, take a slug of Noni, and go. And you'll be asleep in 20 minutes. I promise you, this stuff works for that kind of 18 different mechanisms to reduce your pain and inflammation. And when you really come to understand nutritional therapies and how they work as a symphony together, a little vitamin C, a little noni juice with it, with your B vitamins, that's when things start getting better fast. And you do it without any drug interactions, no side effects, and you can take another dose if you need it in 4 hours. That's the beauty of this stuff. And humans have been doing this for thousands of years, so it's safe. That's special. That's amazing. And I want you to take advantage of it. Thank you for your kind attention, folks. We'll see you tomorrow.
0: Thanks, everyone. We'll see you tomorrow. Bye-bye.
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0: Have you ever desired to share your faith with confidence? You don't want to miss this week's episode of One Day Closer. We're meeting with Dr. Mark Farnham, who helps us learn how to have meaningful conversations to overcome our fears and to genuinely and winsomely help people understand more deeply who Jesus is.
1: I'd like to share a scripture with you today. Psalm 34:18 says, "The Lord is close to the brokenhearted and saves those who are crushed in spirit." Are you brokenhearted? Are you crushed in spirit today? As we look at the scriptures, we know the Lord is close to us who are brokenhearted and saves those who are crushed in spirit. I encourage you to trust Jesus today. He is the author and the finisher of our faith. And when you feel down, let's remember Psalm 73:26, where it says, "My flesh and my heart faileth, but God is the strength of my heart and my portion forever."

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2: 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From the pulpit of the First Baptist Church of Dallas, Texas, this is Pathway to Victory with Dr. Robert Jeffress.
1: Hi, I'm Robert Jeffress, and welcome again to Pathway to Victory. Earth may be our current residence, but it's far from our final destination. When Jesus ascended into heaven, he promised to prepare a place for those who put their faith in him. And today we're going to look at a wonderful passage in Revelation 21 that describes the glories of our eternal home. My message is titled, What Will Heaven Be Like? On today's edition of Pathway to Victory.

Does God still invade our ordinary lives with the miraculous? I'm convinced He still does. In my book, Divine Invasions, I walk through what the Bible actually teaches about miracles. I wrote this book because I believe God hasn't stopped doing the impossible. And I want you to experience it in your own life starting today. Get your copy of Divine Invasions and discover the miracle-working power of our Almighty God. What is heaven going to be like? What is it that really awaits us on the other side of the grave? One writer has said, every joy we experience here on earth, including the joy of reunion with family or friends, is only an inkling, only a whisper of the true and unending joy that awaits us. Every spectacular sight we view in this world, whether it be the Grand Canyon, Niagara Falls, or Lake Victoria, those sights are only pencil sketches of the full color rendition that will be a part of the new heaven and the new earth. And yet, as spectacular as heaven is going to be, it's amazing how little information is in the Bible about what heaven is going to be like. I sometimes wonder, why is that? Why doesn't God tell us more about our eternal future? Perhaps one reason is God knows we can't comprehend what it's really going to be like. Remember when Paul was caught up into the third heaven? He saw sights so spectacular, he didn't write them down. He couldn't speak about them. Maybe that's one reason we don't know more. We just couldn't understand it. No, the Bible doesn't tell us everything about heaven, but it tells us just enough to whet our appetites and to motivate us to live obediently for Jesus Christ the short time we're here. And today we're going to look at some of that revelation about the new heaven and the new earth that God has prepared for us as we answer the question, what is heaven like? If you have your Bibles, turn to Revelation chapter 21. We are now in the next to the last message in this year-long series on the book of Revelation. And I want you to notice that John talks about the new heaven and new earth in chapter 21 by giving us three revelations about the new heaven and new earth. And each one begins with the phrase, "And I saw." The first revelation is about the new heaven and new earth itself. Look at verse 1. "And I saw a new heaven and a new earth. For the first heaven and the first earth passed away, and there is no longer any sea." That's fascinating because today, 3/4 of the world is water. 60% of your bodies are water. And yet in the new heaven and new earth, the only water that will be there is the river of life that we'll look at next time. The first thing John saw was the new heaven and the new earth. The second feature of John's revelation was the center of that new heaven and new earth, and that was a literal city, the New Jerusalem. Look in verses 2-4 at the characteristics of this new city. John says, "And I saw the holy city, New Jerusalem, coming down out of heaven from God, made ready as a bride adorned for her husband." One writer says it very well. Paul Marshall, when he writes, "This world is our home. We are made to live here. Yes, it's been devastated by sin, but God plans to put it right. Hence, we look forward to joy, to newly restored bodies, and to living in a newly restored heaven and earth. We can love this world because it is God's, and it will be healed, becoming at last what God intended from the beginning." You know, John said, "Do not love the world or the things of the world." He wasn't talking about the ground. He wasn't talking about planet Earth. He was talking about the world system. Don't love the world system that is opposed to God.
But we can love this world because one day God is going to restore this world to the way it was in Eden, to its Edenic state. And we are made to dwell here forever and ever. Notice in verse 3, John says, "And I heard a loud voice from the throne saying, 'Behold, the tabernacle of God is among men, and God will dwell among them, and they shall be his people, and God himself will be among them.'" John says, "I saw this new heaven and new earth coming, and I saw the new Jerusalem coming down out of heaven to earth." Listen, our ultimate destiny is not for us to go up there somewhere where God is. John says, "Instead, I saw the tabernacle of God coming down so God could dwell here with men." You and I weren't created for up there. We're created for down here. I think of Dr. Criswell's words about that. He said, "If I thought I was going to be sentenced to some planet 100 million miles away that I know nothing about, I couldn't get excited about that. I love this world. I'm created for this world. I love everything about this world except the sin and the sadness and the tears and the death, and that will be gone forever. This city, the New Jerusalem, will be the centerpiece of the new heaven and the new earth." Notice the architect of this city. Now, I want you to notice the member of the Godhead who is responsible for designing and building this new Jerusalem. He identifies himself in verse 5 of Revelation 21. "And he who sits on the throne said, 'Behold, I am making all things new.' And he said, 'Write, for these words are faithful and true.'" Apparently, John was so overwhelmed by what he was seeing, he forgot to keep writing. The Lord says, "Keep on writing, because everything you're seeing is faithful and true." "Then he said to me, 'It is done. I am the Alpha and Omega, the beginning and the end. I will give to the one who thirsts from the spring of the water of life without cost.'" Who is it that is the builder of this new city? He said, "I am the Alpha and Omega." That's the same description Jesus used of himself in Revelation 1:8. Alpha, the first letter of the Greek alphabet. Omega, the last. "I am the beginning and the end. I am all in all." What I want you to see is Jesus Christ, the Son of God, is the one who designs and builds this new city. Who are going to be the inhabitants of this city, the New Jerusalem? Let's look and see how God answers that question in verse 7. "He who overcomes will inherit these things, and I will be his God, and he will be my son." The only people who are going to have a place in this New Jerusalem are those who are overcomers. Now, what does he mean, overcomers? He used that same term in Revelation 3:5. He said, "He who overcomes will thus be clothed in white garments, and I will not erase his name from the book of life, and I will confess his name before my Father and before his angels." What I want you to see is this phrase, overcomers, is not referring to some special class of super Christians. The term overcomers is used by John to refer to all believers, all true believers in Christ. Those who truly believe in Christ are going to obey Christ. They're going to overcome the trials and temptations of this world. John said that in his little epistle called 1 John in chapter 5, verses 4 to 5. "For whatever is born of God does what? Overcomes the world. And this is the victory that has overcome the world, our faith. Who is the one who overcomes the world? But he who believes that Jesus is the Son of God." If you overcome, if you're victorious in living for Christ in this world, you have a place in the New Jerusalem. But notice who will not be in the New Jerusalem, who will not be a part of the kingdom of God. Don't let anybody tell you that everybody's going to heaven. Everybody is not going to be in heaven. And in verse 8, John explains who's not going to be there. "But for the cowardly
and unbelieving and abominable and murderers and immoral persons and sorcerers and idolaters and all liars.

goes on, nor thieves, nor covetous, nor drunkards, nor revilers, nor swindlers. None of these will inherit the kingdom of God. Wait a minute, Pastor, are you saying if anyone has done any of these things, he can't go to heaven? Well, if that's true, then nobody's going to be in heaven. Because all of us are guilty of one of these sins, at least. If not in deed, in mind, and heart. And Jesus says that's the same thing as committing these sins. To want to commit these sins. No, this passage is not saying that if you've ever done one of these things, you can't be saved. Paul says in verse 11, and such were some of you, Corinthian Christians, but you were washed, you were sanctified, you were justified in the name of the Lord Jesus Christ and in the Spirit of our God. Listen to me, I don't care what sin you've committed, how long you've committed it, how deep the stain of your sin, if you have trusted in the blood of Jesus Christ to cleanse you, to forgive you, you are saved and secure forever. You have a place in heaven. That is the gospel of Jesus Christ. There is no sin you can commit for which you cannot be forgiven. But if you've truly repented of that sin, if you've truly asked for God's forgiveness from that sin, you are not going to go back and regularly practice that sin. No one who practices these sins has a place in the kingdom of God. That is what John is saying here. We've looked at the inhabitants of the city. Let's look at the description of the city. Verse 9. Then one of the seven angels who had the seven bowls full of the seven last plagues came and spoke with me, saying, come up here and I will show you the bride, the wife of the Lamb. And John says, the angel carried me away in the spirit to a great and high mountain and showed me the holy city, Jerusalem, coming down out of the heaven from God. Look at verse 11. Having the glory of God, her brilliance was like a very costly stone, as a stone of crystal clear jasper. The word translated jasper could be any number of stones. Most people think it's a diamond. And what John is communicating here, and we'll see it over and over again in this chapter, is this city is going to be flooded with light. It's going to be absolutely filled with light. That is the chief characteristic of this new city, the New Jerusalem. I love this about the New Jerusalem. It's going to be a place of light. Now look at verse 12. And it had a great and high wall with 12 gates. And at the gates, 12 angels. And names were written on them, which are the names of the 12 tribes of the son of Israel. And not only that, look at verse 14. And the wall of the city had 12 foundation stones, and on them were the 12 names of the apostles of the Lamb. Here I think you have a coming together of believing Israel and the church. Right now they're distinct. God has a plan for believing Israel. He has a plan for the church. But I think that distinction will be gone in the new heaven and the new earth. The two come together. Now look at verse 15. To me, this is the most fascinating part of all of this. The one who spoke with me had a gold measuring rod to measure the city and its gates and its wall. Have you ever worried that heaven's not going to be big enough to accommodate everybody? Look at this, verse 16. And the city is laid out as a square, and its length is as great as its width. And the angel measured the city with the rod, and it's 1,500 miles, its length and its width and height are equal. 1,500 miles by 1,500 miles by 1,500 miles. Now let's forget the height for a moment and just look at the square mileage here, length and width. 1,500 miles times 1,500 miles would mean that this city has a surface area of over 2 million square miles. Now, to put that in perspective for you, New York City, that little island of Manhattan that has about 9 million people in it, is a puny 305 square miles. Here you have a city that is 2 million square miles. That is one big city. But remember, it's not just a square, it's a cube. Not only is it 1,500 miles by 1,500 miles,

0: In height, it is also 1,500 miles. You know how big that is? The average story on a skyscraper is 12 feet high. Each story of a skyscraper is 12 feet high. That means this city, if it is 1,500 miles high, it means it would be over 660,000 stories. Each story having more than 2 million square feet. That blows the mind. Now, I know what some of you are thinking. Well, surely he has to be speaking symbolically. We're not to take that literally, are we? Look at verse 17. And the angel measured its walls 72 yards, which probably refers to the thickness, according to human measurements, which are also angelic measurements. Now look at verse 18. The material of the wall was jasper, and the city was pure gold, like clear glass. And the foundation stones of the city were adorned with every kind of precious stone. And then you find a listing of all of those stones, names that we cannot pronounce. But what they communicate to us is heaven is going to be a spectrum of beautiful colors. It's going to be more gorgeous, more beautiful than anything you can possibly imagine. John says, I saw a new heaven and new earth. I saw a new city, the new Jerusalem. There's one final thing he talks about, a new relationship with God. Look at verse 22. And I saw there was no temple in the city, for the Lord God, the Almighty, and the Lamb were its temple. There'll be no church buildings. There'll be no temples. In the Old Testament, the temple, earlier the tabernacle, was a place to offer sacrifices to reconcile man to God. That will no longer be needed. Man will be in perfect relationship with God. And look at verse 23. And the city has no need of the sun or of the moon to shine on it, for the glory of God has illumined it, and its lamp is the Lamb. The nations will walk by its light, and the kings of the earth will bring their glory into it. In the daytime, for there will be no night there. Its gates will never be closed. And they will bring the glory and the honor of the nations into it. And nothing unclean, no one who practices abomination and lying, shall ever come into the city, but only those whose names are written in the Lamb's Book of Life. You know, one of the mistakes we make when we think about eternity is we separate eternity from our existence here on earth. We think that when we die, and when we go to either heaven or hell, somehow we magically become other people. No, when we die, it's not somebody else who goes to heaven or hell. It is we who go to heaven or hell. Heaven or hell is just a continuum of the life we begin living here on earth. Randy Alcorn says it well when he says, earth leads directly into heaven, just as it leads directly into hell. Life here on earth is a running start into one place or the other. Heaven and hell are both retroactive to earth. The best of earth is a glimpse of heaven. The worst part of earth is a glimpse of hell. Earth is the in-between world, touched both by heaven and hell, affording a choice for us between the two. Revelation chapter 21 gives us an exquisite taste of heaven. And I hope this picture of your eternal destiny motivates you to follow Jesus Christ with all of your heart. Pointing people toward that hope is the reason Pathway to Victory exists. This year, we're celebrating 30 years of ministry. And by God's grace, that same hope is reaching more people in more places than ever before. The message that launched this ministry in 1996 hasn't changed, and neither has our commitment to Scripture. Your gift keeps it going out every day to everyone who needs to hear the gospel of Jesus Christ. Thank you for standing so faithfully with us. Please stay right there, and I'll be back in just a moment with more Pathway to Victory.
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0: 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It's the unveiling of a person, Jesus Christ. 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
0: Many people are surprised by how little the Bible tells us about heaven, but it tells us just enough to whet our appetites and to motivate us to live obediently for Jesus Christ. Our eternal home will be far better than anyone could possibly imagine. Well, that same God is still at work today, invading our world with His supernatural power. I invite you to discover what the Bible says about miracles in my brand new series, Divine Invasions, beginning next time on Pathway to Victory. 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Maybe you've had that kind of experience before. 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A time that God supernaturally intervened in your life with supernatural power, or protection, or provision, or physical healing. We recognize that they are few and far between, but the question is, do they happen at all? Does God still work in miracles today?
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0: Hi, I'm Henry Smith, host of Digging for Truth. Ray Heiple and I will be continuing our discussion on the Bible, and this time with a focus on the importance of apologetics, the defense of the Christian faith.
1: Apologetics is a vital component of the Christian worldview, and so we are looking forward to sharing with you some of the basic principles of apologetics and the mandate from Scripture to defend the faith once and for all delivered to the saints. We'll see you soon.
2: Listen, the name of our program is The King is Coming, because we believe the King is coming, and we know He's coming, because Jesus authenticated His second coming by rising from the dead.

There is no person that God cannot save. There is no promise that God will not keep. There is nothing that our God cannot do.

Take your Bibles and turn with me to 2 Samuel chapter 11. 2 Samuel chapter 11. And this is our David series, which I am resuming today. Our story of David, who was shepherd and singer and sovereign king of Israel, the great man David, the man after God's own heart. And just as David pursued the heart of God, the call of David's life as well is to pursue our God's heart. When you tell the story of David, two names are in the headlines with David. There's David and Goliath and David and Bathsheba. One headline has to do with David's greatest victory and triumph when he defeated the giant in the power of God with just a slingshot. The other headline with Bathsheba has to do with his greatest failure and greatest defeat. Look at verse 1, 2 Samuel 11. In the springtime of the year, the time when kings go out to battle, David said to Joab and his servants with him and all of Israel, and they ravaged the Ammonites and besieged Rabbah, but David, watch this, remained at Jerusalem. It happened late one afternoon when David arose from his couch, that is, he was napping in the middle of the day, and was walking on the roof of the king's house, and he saw from the roof a woman bathing, and the woman was very beautiful. So David sent and inquired about the woman. Who is this? And one said, well, is this not Bathsheba, the daughter of Elam, the wife of Uriah the Hittite, one of your soldiers, David? So the servant is saying, David, this is a married woman. But David didn't care. So David sent messengers and took her. And she came to him and he lay with her. Now she has been purifying herself from her uncleanness. And then she returned to her house. And the woman conceived, and she sent and told David, I'm pregnant. Let's talk about the fall first. The terrible fall of David. How did it begin? It didn't begin on this day, late afternoon in the spring, when the event actually happened. It began with David's self-indulgence and self-interest. Because verse 1 tells us, while all the kings were at battle, David, the king of Israel, he was at home hanging out. In fact, he was just napping through the day. What is the old saying? An idle heart is the devil's workshop, the devil's playground. So he's just there at the palace. He gets up from his afternoon naps. He goes out to the balcony and he sees this fantastically beautiful woman bathing on a rooftop. What he should have done as a man of God was to turn on his heels and walk away. You can't help the first look, David. You saw what you saw. Billy Graham once said, you can't keep the birds from flying around your head, but you can keep them from building nests in your hair. So he looked, but he then lingered. And he looked again. And he lusted after Bathsheba. He looked, he lusted, and then he took her. And in a short, sinful moment of pleasure, he made a terrible, terrible mistake in his life that brought consequences to David for the rest of his days, as we're going to see in this message. David, his lust on this beautiful woman named Bathsheba. He spots her. He wants her. And even though he was warned, this is a married woman, he didn't care. I want this woman. And I am the king. And so verse 4, David sent for her. He slept with her. She went home. And David probably thought, well, that was fun.
He probably thought it was a one-night stand. Maybe he thought, I don't know what he was thinking, but maybe he thought, this is just casual sex. But Bathsheba ended that story by saying, I'm pregnant. She sends word she's pregnant. Now David has a huge problem. The man after God's own heart, the songwriter, the worship leader, the gifted poet, the courageous warrior, the mighty king, now felled by his own sin and tangled in its web. David was on top of the world. He wasn't just on top of his balcony. He was living large on top of the world. He had money. He had power. He had fame. He had everything. He had a relationship with God. He knew God. He loved God. He had a joyful salvation experience. But now he's fallen. He sins and sins greatly. How did it happen? David had dropped his guard. He literally had taken his armor off. He's exchanged it for a bathroom or a smoking gown. And he's now, as I said, sloppy about sin and temptation. It's a reminder to every one of us, when things are going well, that's not a time to coast spiritually. That's not a time to take your armor off. We are to maintain vigilance and to live in our victory in Christ. Satan often uses those times in our lives when we're up, up, up to attack us. The devil loves a shining mark. And David was a shining mark. And so are you as a believer in Christ. And so we must always maintain awareness and alertness. Be sober, be alert, for your enemy, the devil, he roams like a roaring lion, seeking whom he may devour. No one is an exception, including believers like David. Happened to Jesus. When Jesus was baptized by John the Baptist in the River Jordan, and then the Father spoke from heaven, this is my beloved Son in whom I'm well pleased, and then the Holy Spirit, represented by a dove, descended on him. What a moment that was. It was a high moment, a heavenly moment. And then what happened after the dove? The devil came, and Jesus was driven out into the wilderness to be tempted by the devil. If it happened to Jesus, it could happen to you and me.

0: the 23rd Psalm, quoted in the nursery, sung at weddings, read at funerals, preached in pulpits, and believed on battlefields. So many people know it, but the question is, do you know the shepherd? Because this isn't just a psalm for the end of life, it's a psalm for life. You see, we're not much different from the sheep that are restless and wandering, looking for something to fill the emptiness. And every one of us, whether we realize it or not, needs a shepherd. I'm Jack Graham, and in my new book, I want to take you on a journey through the psalm you think you already know and introduce you to the shepherd that you may not know.
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0: It's one thing to say the Lord is my shepherd. It's another thing entirely to say the Lord is my shepherd. So whoever you are, whatever season you're walking through, weary, worried, wandering, afraid, anxious, there's a shepherd who knows your name, who leads you to rest, who restores your soul, who walks with you through the deepest valleys and brings you out on the other side. This book is for the exhausted, the wandering, the afraid, the grieving, the hopeful. It's for every one of us. The Lord is my shepherd. I shall not want. This big sin of David all started with a series of bad choices in his life. It didn't just happen. Most of these scandalous, sexualized kinds of sins don't just happen. It's not a big explosion. It's a slow leak in a believer's life. David didn't fall suddenly. In fact, 2 Samuel 5 tells us that David began taking many wives and concubines for himself against the direct command of God in the Scripture. So now David is becoming more and more sexualized. His hot heart for God is gradually cooled with his lust for women. He allowed lust and sexual activity to consume his life. God has given sex as a gift to monogamous married couples, men and women, together in the commitment of a beautiful marriage. That's a gift from God. But to adulterate that, to pollute that, is sin against God. And this is what David begins to do. And so ultimately, like anyone consumed by any kind of sin, certainly sexual sin, he's now an addict. He's now in bondage. He's in chains. And he's constantly, with all these women around him and all this power, he's constantly fueling and feeding his lust and his sexual activity. You show me a man or a woman who lives in lust, and I will show you a person who is feeding that lust, who is fueling that thought life. And now, no doubt, he's rationalizing his sin, like most people do who get involved in something like this. He said things like, well, I can only imagine. He said, well, you know, I'm just human. What does God expect? Or, God will forgive me. I know God will forgive me. God's a forgiving God. So, God will forgive me for my sin. I'm certain of that. But David earlier had written, may God protect his servant from presumptuous sin. Presuming upon the grace of God is a dangerous cold play. He presumed on the grace of God. Or he could have said, well, I'm entitled. I deserve this. After all, I'm the king. He could have said, this temptation is just more than I can handle. I'm only human. So he looked, he lusted, he acted. At first, it was fun and games. It was just pleasure. The Scripture says there's pleasure in sin for a season. Because with every kick comes a kickback. So what did David do? He did what so many people do when they sin, and that is to hide it. And that brings us to the fallout. And the fallout, you can read it when you get home, is described in verses 6 through 17. But let me tell you about the fallout. When David realized Bathsheba is told he is pregnant, he's the king. He can fix anything. So he tries to fix it. Instead of confessing his sin and coming clean before God immediately, instead of repenting and receiving God's grace and God's mercy and God's forgiving, instead of praying, he now starts plotting. So what does he do? He's got an idea. This woman's married to Uriah. He's one of my soldiers. Bring in the soldier, Uriah. And he gets Uriah. Poor Uriah. He's on the battlefield fighting for his king, fighting for the kingdom, while David is committing adultery with his wife. And he brings him in from the field, and he says, "Hey, Uriah, I want to thank you for all you're doing for our country. In fact, I brought you off the battlefield just to give you a little reward. And why don't you just go home for a few days and be with your wife?" Wink, wink, nod, nod. Because he figures that Uriah and Bathsheba would have relations, and then the baby would be presumed to be his, Uriah's. But Uriah refused to do it. He said, "How can I go take pleasure in my life when my soldiers are on the battlefield?" So he slept outside the king's palace. He refused to go to his wife. David hears about it. He says, "Okay, I got another idea." He brings him in, throws a party, and gets Uriah drunk. And while Uriah is not in his right mind drunk, David says, "Hey, my offer is still good. Go home and be with your wife, Uriah." But Uriah drunk had more character than David sober. And he said, "No, I'm going to just sleep outside the palace here." So now David's problem is increasing and the plot is thickening. So David made the next cold play. He said to his generals, "Take Uriah. We'll send him back to the battlefield. Take Uriah back to the battlefield. Put him on the front line. And then at the height of the battle, the heat of the battle, call the forces back and leave Uriah to fight alone." And that's what happened. And Uriah died valiantly in battle, but it was at the hand of David, not the enemy. Now David is not only an adulterer, he is a murderer. Not just manslaughter, but cold-blooded murder. The sin with Bathsheba was hot-blooded sin. This is cold-blooded sin. And Uriah dies. And there was a period of mourning for Uriah, the husband of Bathsheba. 2 Samuel 11:27 says, it tells us that David, after the mourning was over, David sent and brought her to his house, and she became his wife and bore him a son. But the thing that David had done displeased the Lord. God knew, and David knew. Yes, David's sin was against Bathsheba. David's sin was against Uriah the Hittite. David's sin was against the nation of Israel. David's sin was even against himself. But ultimately, like all sin, the sin was against God. And God knew. And he was displeased. And thus came the fallout. The fall and then the fallout. Now remember, before we go any further, David was a believer. He was a believer. But now in this period of his life, he's miserable. You know, the most miserable person on earth is a Christian out of fellowship with God. And he's certainly out of fellowship with God. And so he's miserable. He writes about his tortured soul in Psalms 51 and Psalm 32, all in the aftermath of this great sin. Here's a man who loved God. He'd loved God and served God since he was a child. The hand of God was on this man's life. The presence and the power of God followed him wherever he went. But now he is living for a solid 12 months in unconfessed, unrepented of sin. He is slammed by his sin and his guilt. It is sucking the life out of him. 12 months, 12 long months, a solid year. He is miserable, haunted by guilt in his life. You can read about it with me in Psalm 32, 1 through 5. He says, "Blessed is the one whose transgression is forgiven, whose sin is covered. Blessed is the man against whom the Lord counts no iniquity, and whose spirit there is no deceit. For when I kept silent, my bones wasted away through my groaning all day long, and for day and night your hand was heavy upon me, and my strength was dried up as by the heat of summer. I acknowledged my sin to you, and I did not cover my iniquity eventually. And I said, I will confess my transgressions to the Lord, and you forgave the iniquity of our sin, of his sin." So, he has physical symptoms. His body's breaking down. He's lifeless. If you're bound to sin, hear me, Christian. If you're bound to sin, you're bound to suffer. Because God will not allow his children to get away with unconfessed, unrepented of sin. David is then paid a visit after that terrible year, torturous year. He's paid a visit by a prophet by the name of Nathan. And Nathan shows up and tells David a story. And here's the story the prophet told David. He said, there's a man who was very wealthy. He had everything. He had great flocks, many possessions. But in this parable, Nathan said he saw that there was another man that had a little lamb. It was a pet lamb for this man who had hardly anything. And this man loved this lamb. You know, people love their pets. This pet lamb. But the wealthy man wanted that one little lamb, though he had all these other things. And so he took it. He took the man's lamb. Stole it. And Nathan says, what do you think should happen to a man like that? David is enraged. He's furious. And he said, he should pay fourfold and then be executed. Wow, tough judgment. And that's when Nathan the prophet stuck a long bony finger in David's face and said, David, you dumb man. You are the man. And immediately David knows that he's busted. That this thing is out in the sight of God. And the prophet told him so. And the cover up is blown. And David is on the big screen. But thankfully, I can tell you one last part to this story. And that is the forgiveness. David repents of his sin. He is filled with shame. And he cries out, I have sinned against the Lord. That's 2 Samuel 12:13. I have sinned against the Lord. He knew his sin was against God. And then in Psalm 51, he says, have mercy on me, O God, according to your steadfast love, according to your abundant mercy. Blot out my transgressions. Wash me thoroughly from my iniquity and cleanse me from my sin. For I know my transgressions and my sin is ever before me. And against you and you only have I sinned and done what is evil. He's not rationalizing anymore. He's saying what I've done is evil in your sight, that you may be justified in your words and blameless in your judgment. This is the only correct response to sin for the Christian. Confession. God be merciful to me, a sinner. I wish I could just end the story right there. And I would, but I wouldn't be honest with you in telling the whole story. Because the rest of the story is that David paid a heavy price for this sin, though forgiven. He paid a heavy price for this sin till his dying day. The rest of his life, he bore the consequences. He lost his leadership. He lost his testimony. He lost the kingdom that gets divided. He loses, most of all, he loses his family. He was never the same. Where there is fall and failure and sin, there is always fallout. Christian, there's no cover-up that is good. God sees it all. He knows and hears our lies. And there are consequences. Remember the story that Nathan told him and David said the man should pay fourfold, four times? There are four major events in David's life, that sequence in the rest of the story, at the end of the story. For one, the baby that Bathsheba bore died. His little infant son. Though he begged God for the child's life, this was a powerful story. He wept and he prayed and he mourned that the child would live, but the child died. No fault of the child. But in the providences and plans of God, the little baby dies. That was that famous moment when David said about heaven, he said, I can't bring the baby back, but I can go to the baby. The innocent ones are with the Lord. So that was one. And then a sordid thing begins to happen in David's family, and sexual abuse begins to take place in among the children of David. And one of his sons by the name of Amnon rapes his half-sister Tamar. That's two. The prophet said fourfold. Absalom, the brother of Tamar, is enraged by the sexual abuse of his sister. But David does nothing about it. He's pretty good at cover-up, he thinks. So you know what happened? Absalom took it into his own hands, and Absalom kills his brother, half-brother, the son of David, Amnon. That's three. And from there, Absalom is a total nut job. He's so steeped in sin himself, he organizes a rebellion against David, fights his own father for the kingdom, and ends up dying in battle, his hair caught in a branch of a tree, and he's mutilated. It's when David cries out in the scripture, a broken-hearted, beaten-down father, he cries out, "Oh, Absalom, Absalom, would I have died in your place?" But that was four. Say, wow, Pastor. Just glad it's not my story. Well, did you know the Bible says in Romans 3, verse 23, that all have sinned and come short of the glory of God? All have sinned and broken God's commandments. That means you, that means me. Maybe not this sin, but we've all sinned. You say, well, I've never committed adultery. I've never committed murder. But you, we all have sinned in the sight of a holy God. We've broken His word and His commandments. But there's good news. Romans 6:23 says, the wages of sin is death. But the gift of God is eternal life through Jesus Christ, our Lord. So you can be forgiven. And your life changed and transformed by the power of Jesus Christ. And if you have fallen into this particular sin, you can get up and go again and receive through repentance and faith a new beginning. Did you know the Christian life is a series of new beginnings? And if you need a new beginning today, let it start right now.

0: understand an upside-down world. But they're writing us off before we get to the starting line. A stalled generation? Who do you think is gonna fix all this? We will. Because our future is the future. So we're going to build bridges and hospitals in a day. And feed those left in the cold. We're going to do all this and more. Because we have an appointment with destiny.
1: Every morning, we face choices. Hope or despair. Faith or fear. At Morning Light, we want you to see God's work in the person right in front of you. To see His extraordinary plan at work in them. That no one is beyond the reach of His power. No life insignificant. And trusting Him means you never walk alone. In 2025, face the day with faith on Morning Light.

0: Hello, everyone, and welcome to Bethlehem Glory. Today we're going to be concluding the book of Peter, and by now I'm sure you've read it many times and you really understand it well, and that all of us together are applying these biblical truths to our daily lives. So before we do our concluding teaching on this book, let's start off with our simple prayer, Psalm 119 and verse 18. Lord, open our eyes. Lord, open our eyes that we would see wonderful things in your word. Reveal your truth to us. Be with us, guide us, direct us, use us. And most of all, Lord, shape us into the image and the likeness of Jesus. For it's in your precious name we pray. Amen and amen. Chapter 3, Serving in Faith. That's what the title says in my Bible. So let's start off with verse 1, chapter 3. The second epistle, beloved. See how tender he is? Remember I told you about the old Peter and the new Peter? I now write unto you, in both which I stir up. He wants to wake them up, stir them up, encourage them. I stir up your pure minds by way of remembrance. He wants them to have the pure minds. He wants them to remember the pure things. He wants them to be aware of, and we're going to see in the next verse what he wants them to be aware of, but most of all, you know by now, about the Old Testament prophets and the apostolic teaching and the importance of the word, that ye may be mindful of the words which were spoken before by the holy prophets. Be aware of and know the purity and the holiness of the word of God in times gone by, and of the commandment of us, the apostles of the Lord and Savior, and of the apostolic teachings that we are now sharing with you, not of fables, but because we saw firsthand, we heard his voice, we saw his miracles, we witnessed what he did in his life. We told you these things. We're telling you they're a fulfillment. He is the fulfillment of the law. He didn't destroy it. He fulfilled it. And we're telling you this, he's saying. There's a continuity between the Old Testament and the new truths. Knowing this first, remember what he said before? We just read it a little while ago in chapter 1 and verse 20. It's very parallel, knowing this first. And he's talking about the importance that Scripture is inspired by God and totally true. He said that back there to him, and just a page back in 120, know this first. Now he's saying, knowing this first, that there shall come in the last days scoffers walking after their own lust. There's going to come false teachers. They're going to try to teach you error. You better know this first. And we just read about that. Be careful, because these are the seducers. These are the ones that are trying to extort you. They're trying to draw you away from the truth of God. And saying, this is what they're saying, where's the promise of his coming? Who says he's coming again? And they really don't believe that he's coming again. So they're trying to tell you, oh, come on, he's not really coming again. For he says, for since the fathers fell asleep, all things continue as they were from the beginning of creation. All things are going along exactly status quo. You don't really believe that there's going to be a second coming. So we can do what we want, do as we please. He's not coming back again. Now, what did Nero do while Rome burned? He fiddled. What do many Christians do? They're fiddling away their time when they could be growing in and adding to their faith and extending out a helping hand and being that witness, that tool, that hand, that extension of Christ in their community. He's saying, he is coming back, but there are those scoffers. There are the false teachers. They're the ones that are trying to pollute your mind. He says, so be mindful. Back up, verse 2. Be mindful of this. Think about this. I want to stir you up in verse 1. It's all related, okay? Where is the promise of his coming? And for since the fathers fell asleep, all things continue as they were from the beginning of creation. There isn't going to really be a judgment day. Jesus is not coming back again. You know, many Christians even believe that. They really don't really think much about the second coming because they can kind of relax in their lifestyle now. If you lived each day like he might come today, we might become a more holy, more forgiving, more repenting church. And that's what Peter is saying. Wake up, stir up, be alert. For this they willingly are ignorant of, that by the word of God the heavens were of old, and the earth standing out of the water and in the water. Creation was made by the word of God. Jesus spoke, let there be light, let there be this, let there be that. And it came into being. Read the first chapter in the book of the Bible, Genesis, go right back to the beginning. And the same word now holds all things together. We read that in Colossians. So he's saying, they're ignorant of all that. They don't even see God as being the God of creation. So what they're doing is they're absolutely being false teachers, false prophets, doing the wrong things of God. Whereby the world that was then being overflowed with water perished. And we talked about Noah and the flood, and it did. God destroyed the world by water. It was a baptism for cleanliness. The sin was buried beneath the grave of water, so to speak. And Noah and his family was resurrected above that. He was the only righteous one, and God spared him. But the heavens and the earth, which are now, by the same word, are kept in store. Colossians 1 and 17. He holds all things together. In him all things consist. Nothing was made by him that has been made. He made everything. He holds all things together. The smallest atom, by the same word, are kept in store, reserved unto the fire against the day of judgment and perdition of ungodly men. Water destroyed the world because of ungodliness. Fire is again going to destroy the world. How is he going to do that? Just think of nuclear war. One day it will happen. And beloved, you don't need to be fearful. Whoever is living at that time, you don't need to be fearful. We have a God who knows and sees. He knows the righteous and the unrighteous. He spared Noah. He spared Lot. He'll spare you. However his means are for doing that, I don't know, and I don't pretend to know. I have heard so many teachings about the rapture that I'll say amen to the last one I heard. I'm not concerned about it because I know I have a God who loves me, cares for me, and is going to take care of me. And however he does that, absent with the body is present with the Lord. I don't need to be worried about anyone that can destroy my body if I am burned in a fire of destruction, but I need to worry about those that can destroy my soul. And that's what Peter's talking about here now. Those that can destroy your soul, those are the ones. The day of judgment will come. The perdition of ungodly men will come. They may say, where is your God and when is he going to return? Oh, come on, everything going along status quo. No, Jesus Christ will return. I wouldn't even venture a guess, but I know he's going to return. We'll be right back after this.
1: Julie was always a voracious reader. She'd carry two novels on an airplane because she'd read one on a 3-4 hour ride. And at some point, I began to notice that she would read a page and couldn't remember what she had just read, and she'd have to go back and read it again.
2: I don't remember much these days after I read, but less does for me, and I love it.

0: Gospel Music Hall of Famers, the Isaacs, usher in a spirit of worship. You say I am strong, but I think I am weak. Filmed at the Fisher Center in Nashville, Tennessee, the Isaacs share awe-inspiring performances. Oh, the overwhelming,
1: never-ending reckless. We're in the last portion of the second letter of Peter, and we are in verse 8, and we were just talking about how the Lord destroyed the earth with water and with fire, and that their judgment, the perdition of the ungodly, will in fact be exactly that as the Lord describes, and he's going to go on to describe that in just the next couple verses. But it says, but beloved, in verse 8, be not ignorant of this one thing. You don't want to be ignorant of this thing, because God doesn't measure time the way man measures time. But he says that one day is with the Lord as 1,000 years, and 1,000 years is one day. He's not slow, though, and he's not slack concerning anything, but we don't measure time the way God measures time. In the Psalms, it says the same thing, for 1,000 years in thy sight are as yesterday when it is past, and as a watch in the night. So God measures time entirely different. But don't think he's not coming back because many years have gone past. Since his resurrection. But he says he's going to return. Didn't he say he's going to come back? But he went to prepare a place for you and me. And he's going to come back, and then he's going to take us home again. So while we're here, we're pilgrims, we're sojourners, but he is going to come back for us. So he says in verse 9, the Lord is not slack. He's not slow concerning his promise. He knows what he said, and he's going to bring it to fulfillment, as some men count slackness. But is long-suffering. He's patient. He doesn't elect mankind to damnation, but to righteousness. And so you'll see why. I'll explain in just a moment. But is long-suffering to usward, not willing that any should perish, but that all should come to repentance. He wants to make room for us. He is long-suffering and patient with us. He wants mankind to be saved. We see that in the life of Noah. It took him 120 years to make that boat. We see the extended grace of him. But when you see it throughout the Old Testament, Methuselah, who was Noah's grandfather, I guess Lamech was Noah's father, but Methuselah, he lived to be 969 years old. We see the extended hand of God's grace giving mankind a time to repent, a time to repent, that they come to the saving knowledge of the Lord. But they did not. How many were spared? 8 souls were spared from when the whole earth was covered with water. But he is coming back again, so he's patient. He's not negligent by any standard that we might judge him, that man might think. No, he's so loving and patient. He wants people to come to the saving knowledge of his Son. And that's the way he is today. This is the dispensation of grace. We know about grace today. We know that we're saved by grace. It tells us in Ephesians. And it's a gift from God. Because if I did it myself, I'm paraphrasing this, I would boast about it. I would take credit for it. But we can't, because it's a gift from God. Now he goes into very vivid apocalyptic terms. And you're going to see, when I talked about the nuclear war, it's practically described here. But the day of the Lord, the second coming of Jesus Christ, it says, will come as a thief in the night. Now, you all probably saw the movie, A Thief in the Night. What is it about the second coming of Jesus Christ? When do you know the thief is coming in the middle of the night? You don't. He startles you. He catches you off guard. You're sleeping. Check the story of the virgins. We talked about that in the book of Matthew, the 10 virgins. The ones that had oils for their lamp and the ones that didn't. We don't want to be like that ostrich with our head buried in the sand. And we don't want to be like the spiritually blind ones that we just read about. We have to be alert, be ready, be on guard. This is everything that Peter's saying. But the day of the Lord will come as a thief in the night. You won't know, but you better be ready. In the which the heavens shall pass away with a great noise. What that's going to be, I don't know. Great noise in the heavens. And the elements shall melt. It could be a nuclear holocaust. That's probably what's going to happen. With fervent heat, he is going to destroy this sinful earth by fire. That's prophesied it will come to pass. As much as we don't want to hear about that or witnesses, if we are here, we don't know that. But he is going to destroy this world. And here he is definitely using apocalyptic terms to describe it. And the earth also, and the works that are therein shall be burned. It's all going to be just like a sizzling hamburger on a grill. It's going to be fried. It's like the bulldozer of God is just going to destroy evil. He cannot wink at evil. We live in a nation that murders the babies in the womb, even the ones that are partially born, so to speak, into this world. We murder millions of babies. Do you think God's going to wink at that? He didn't wink at Sodom. He didn't wink at Gomorrah. He's not going to wink at a nation that commits this kind of murder. He is not going to wink at our sins.

bearers. We just talked about the light bearers at the past lesson. We are a light in the dark world. We can't light, put that lamp and put it under a bushel basket and hide it. We have the most precious, the most glorious of all messages to share with a dying world. Pray for this world. Pray for our nation. Pray for your enemies. The destruction that we just read about and the damnation that's coming upon the false teachers, we want that, not even our worst enemies to endure that. No. That's why he said, if you have the word of truth, hide it in your heart and share it with those. But you know, in order to grow in all these things, we need to understand what God's word is saying. There are many Christians today who are going to Bible-believing churches that rarely think that Jesus Christ is coming back. But he is coming back, and it could be tomorrow. I don't know that, but I do want to be ready. I do want to say, Lord, here I am. I want to be with you. And I want one day to stand before him and that he would say to me, well done, thou good and faithful servant. And now that I can enter into that inheritance, I pray that he will say that for you. We'll be right back, and we're going to finish up with this last letter of Peter.

0: trust in God's providence. He was working then. He's working today. Lighthouse TV, sharing God's message every day. We're viewer supported. Lighthouse TV, positively different.
1: Thank you for watching Lighthouse TV. I pray the programs here are helping you grow closer to Jesus. Psalm 34:17 says, "The righteous cry out, and the Lord hears them. He delivers them from all their troubles." One of the things that truly moves my heart is spending time in prayer for you. When you call our prayer line, your requests are brought before the Lord by people who care deeply. We take time to pray, not just once, but regularly. It's an honor to bring your needs to God. And if God has moved in your life, we'd love to hear your story. Your testimony encourages others and gives glory to the one who hears and answers prayer. Isaiah 41:10 says, "Fear not, for I am with you. Be not dismayed, for I am your God." So remember, you are not alone, and we would be honored to pray with you.

And we're going to be finishing up now the second letter of Peter, and this is our concluding portion of these last 10 lessons that we did, and I pray that you will reread this many times and really study the book of Peter. Both books are just absolutely beautiful. It says now, we talked about the second coming of Jesus. He says now in verse 12, looking for with great anticipation, look up for your redemption draweth nigh. Look for and anticipate, he is coming back. So he's saying, looking for and hasting unto the coming of the day of God. Be diligent, get busy. Remember in the last lesson or two, we put on that apron of and that we were going to be ready for work, to work for the Lord. Well, work for the Lord is coming in a sense that we have on our aprons now. We want to be hasting unto the coming of the day of God, wherein the heavens being on fire shall be dissolved, and the elements that shall melt with fervent heat. We're back into apocalyptic terms again. Nevertheless, don't worry about that, he's saying. Remember, he is the apostle of hope. And our hope is built on nothing less than Jesus Christ and his righteousness. So listen, nevertheless, we, according to his promise, these promises in the book that he has given to us are as valid today as they were the day that the prophet penned them under the inspiration of the Holy Spirit. Look for new heavens and a new earth. We have the anticipation of that. A new heaven, a new earth. What that's going to entail, I don't know. No one ever went there and came back and described it to me. Oh, we have some description from the book of Revelation about John the

Revelator, and he gets his glimpse of this when he wrote that book from the Isle of Patmos. But he's saying, look for new heavens and a new earth wherein dwelleth righteousness. Only righteous people are going to dwell in the new heavens and the new earth. Only those that are blood-bought redeemed. Only the ones that are believers of righteousness. Wherefore, beloved, seeing that ye look for such things, be diligent. Be diligent in that. Don't be slothful in these things, but know that he's coming back. That ye may be found of him in peace. And he's coming back for the bride, listen with this, without spot and blameless. A holy, pure bride. A bride that's walking up to the altar. I've never seen an ugly bride, have you? Every bride that I have ever seen has been beautiful. In their glorious gown, they're spotless, they're pure. They look so beautiful and radiant. He's coming back for a bride that far exceeds any human conception of what a bride should be. And it's going to be one without spot or wrinkle. The righteous, the redeemed of the Lord, he's coming back for you and me. We don't need to worry about all these apocalyptic things that I've been talking about. We don't need to worry about it because there aren't going to be any false teachers in heaven. No, listen to this. And account that the long suffering of our Lord is salvation. The reason he's waiting so long is because he wants many to come to the saving knowledge of his Son. Even as our beloved brother Paul. Paul wrote about in Romans, the second chapter, he writes about this twice, that the kindness that leads to repentance, the long suffering, the patience he's talking about of God, that he's giving people a chance to repent. Peter's saying the same thing that Paul says in Romans. Also, according to the wisdom given unto him, hath written unto you. They both penned the same kind of letter. They both penned the same kind of message. Maybe they had different styles under the inspiration of the Holy Spirit, but we both have that hope. And also in his epistle, speaking of them, of these things, in which are some things hard to understand, which they are unlearned. If you don't know the Lord, they are hard to understand. And unstable rest, and they do wrestle with these things because they don't understand them. As they do also the other scriptures unto their own destruction. And there is a destruction that is going to come upon those that are the false teachers. As I said earlier, when you read in the Old Testament the judgment upon the shepherds, the false shepherds, or on the real shepherds, a true shepherd is hard because they are really to be committed to their sheep and to holiness of God. But upon the false shepherds and the false teachers, the damnation, the destruction, hard to even comprehend in a human mind. Ye therefore, beloved, again, beloved, I love the way Peter writes. He's so tender. Seeing ye know, but you know the truth, beloved. You know it. It's in your heart. You know it. These things before, beware lest ye also, being led away with the error of the wicked, fall from your own steadfastness. Don't fall. Remember when we talked about in Corinthians being steadfast, unmovable, abounding in the things of the Lord. Don't be moved away. Don't be swayed by every wind of doctrine, but your feet are firmly planted on the rock of Jesus Christ. Don't let any wicked one lure you away. And they come so sneakily. They come so seducingly, and it sounds so good. And apart from the Word of God, you can't know truth from error. That's why I pray that God gives you an insatiable thirst for the Word of God, that you know. But now, grow in grace, and in the knowledge of him, of our Lord and Savior Jesus Christ. And to him be glory both now and forever and ever and ever and ever. Amen, amen, and amen. Grow in the knowledge. Grow in your faith. Add the things that we just went through into your faith, the virtue and the knowledge and the patience and the long-suffering and the brotherly love and the charity and the things that we just went through. And you can only do that if you grow in your faith and you know the Word of God. Now, in summary, I'll just tell you a little bit about the last book. Because in 2 Peter, he tells us about God's word is exalted. And it truly is. His word is, regardless of what anyone would ever say to you, that times have changed and we're living in modern days. God's word and Jesus Christ, the living word, the word made flesh, is the same yesterday, today, and forever. So we see the importance of God's exalted word, how we're to live a fruitful life. We have the warning again and again against false teachers. But yet Peter is a teacher of hope. We have hope in Jesus Christ. And of the return of the Lord. Yes, Jesus Christ, beloved, will return again.
And we, till he returns, we need to have courage. We can't be spiritually anorexic. We need to have courage and know the word of God. I'm going to read you this short poem, and I think I have time. Be strong and be of good courage, and be not dismayed wherever you go, for the Lord thy God is with thee on the mountains or in the valley low. For we all have our share of problems that we can never understand, but remember that God is with you when you cross that troubled land. For we are only pilgrims treading the pathway of life, and at times we come to a crossroad, and it's filled with anguish and strife. But we need not fear or worry, for God is always near. And what appeared to be a crossroad becomes a valley, green and clear. So, beloved, be strong and be of good courage, and you'll never, never, never walk alone. For God sees around every bend, and your every single need is known. Hey, we will see you next time on Bethlehem Glory. Read the epistles of Peter. You're going to love them. And you'll fall again in love with Jesus over and over and over again. See you next time on Bethlehem Glory.

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0: Good morning. I'm Deborah Pinkerton. Welcome to Morning Light. Jeff will join us later in the show. Have scientists discovered Noah's Ark in Turkey, or is it a natural geological formation? That is the question that's topping the headlines. Our Morning Light panel will dig deep into this story. And coming up later, a path to hope, the way Recovery Houses works with those who are wounded and broken by substance abuse. Learn how this nonprofit ministers to those hurting and helps them mentally, physically, and spiritually. Well, some archaeologists claim they have found Noah's Ark with groundbreaking radar technology. An American research team spearheaded by Andrew Jones is investigating the Drunapanar Formation. The site sits about 18 miles south of Mount Ararat. That's Turkey's tallest mountain. Now, Andrew Jones is with Noah's Ark Scans. He used the ground-penetrating radar, which he says revealed angular formations as deep as 20 feet below the surface. Jones believes the chemical imprint, pieces of wood found, and the shape of a hull in the ground indicate these are the remains of Noah's Ark. Some Christian archaeologists are hesitant about the claim, saying this is a natural geological formation that was discovered nearly 80 years ago. Our Morning Light panel will help us sift through this very latest finding. Joining us is Henry Smith from Lighthouse TV's Digging for Truth, Pastor Josh Robertson, and Tannen Herman. Thank you, gentlemen, for being here with us.
1: Thank you for having me.
0: Before we dig into this discussion, why don't we listen to Andrew Jones? He made an announcement earlier this week, so let's take a listen.
2: My name is Andrew Jones. I'm the founder of Noah's Ark Scans, and I've dedicated the last 30 years of my life to studying the Drunapanar Noah's Ark site, which I believe to be the buried remains of Noah's Ark. We were contacted recently by the most prestigious U.S. military scientist who is involved not just in the U.S. nuclear program, but he invented a radar that can peer deep below the surface with high resolution, and he's used it all over the world. We brought out Dr. Bakhtar and his team to scan the Drunapanar Noah's Ark site, and you guys will not believe what we have discovered.
3: This is the most significant finding for 40 years or 45 years of my career. I have never seen this kind of anomalies before. I have never in my life. They all came from the same original object.
0: So Henry, let's start with you. What are your thoughts about this?
4: I think there's some principles we want to apply to this that would go beyond the subject in and of itself. And as Christians, as we receive this kind of data about archaeology or science, claims that are made to support the Bible, I think we just want to pause and not jump too quickly. We want to see kind of what happens now. Big news story, right? Let's see what the scientific research actually shows. Let's see if there's any archaeology involved. Let's see what happens over the next 6 months, year, couple of years before we jump. We want to be careful as Christians not to be touting something as evidence to support the Bible when it ultimately may turn out not to be in support. That doesn't help the church, doesn't help the cause of the gospel. So the broad principle of that is just kind of testing it. Test everything. Hold on to the good. See where all of this goes.
0: And we had to put this into context because this was founded in 1948 by a Kurdish shepherd, and I think at that point thought perhaps it could be Noah's Ark. Then in 1996, a geologist and an explorer said the site was a natural rock formation. So now we're drifting back to this. So what are your thoughts?
5: I mean, I think is amazing is the journey, not necessarily the destination or not necessarily what we find, but I think you can see God and see that God is not anti-science or anti-research, that, you know, whatever we're looking to discover, we're doing it in the name of using the Imago Dei, right? We're made in his image. And so I'm just glad that there are people who have this at their heart and feel like that this is their mission as well. And I'm with you. Like, how does this benefit the church? I think what benefits the church is an integral process of going about doing the research. And I think always we need to be discerning Christians so that we know how does this point us towards more obedience and faithfulness to Jesus in the end.
0: What are your thoughts, Tannen?
6: I mean, I will say one immediate benefit to the church is the entire globe is captivated with the story found in the Bible. So you would hope that it causes people to say, well, who's Noah? What's this ark? And why does everybody believe we found this thing? So I think that's a win. Anytime that we can, you know, find the message of the gospel, and the story of Noah is a very powerful message that is the gospel message in its own right, of just sharing about, you know, the state of the world and what God does with sin and how his plan to save people from that. And, you know, the story of the Messiah is all wrapped up inside that. So for me, at a minimum, I'm always like, I love how something so simple like this can captivate the entire world. Do I believe this is the ark? Honestly, I'm kind of like, let's just a wait and see type of moment. Also, I think it's just an important thing as a believer to always go back to a discovery or a relic is rarely going to be the thing that results in mass salvation across the globe. Mm-hmm. You know, it's like we have plenty of relics from our faith that have been proven to be true and accurate and correct. And it didn't just immediately turn into the whole world believes that Jesus is real. So I think if we are anchoring ourselves in this hope that that's the result of if this gets validated, we're probably, you know, misappropriating our hope and our faith in that moment. But it is exciting nonetheless. I mean, that would be amazing if exactly. this is the case.
5: I mean, I think inherent in the Christian tradition, we have to remember that we walk by faith mm-hmm. and not by mm-hmm. sight, right? So it'd be great if we had something that could verify Noah's Ark, and that'd be great right. to point
6: to. That would be
5: to.
6: So cool.
5: But, you know, at the end of the day, what unravels and what builds our faith is one and the same, is mm-hmm. the resurrection, mm-hmm. right? The resurrection of Jesus. That's the archaeological find that if that changed, then I think we'd be in trouble. But I'm so glad that has never changed.
0: So the question is, so why archaeology? They're going to be doing more soil testing. They plan to do some drilling. It makes me go back to when I was in high school geology class. I found this and I said, I want to be an archaeologist. A fossil found. So what do fossils, what do relics, what do they tell us? And I think that's what, as Christian archaeologists, they want to do, is they want to find things that are going to support the Bible.
4: Sure. Mm-hmm. Sure. We have to explore it with, there's nothing for us to be afraid of. When we uncover relics, I mean, I've been involved in archaeology for over 20 years, my colleagues even longer than that. The goal is to unearth the past. I think we're fascinated as human beings as the past. We dig up something in our backyard and
0: right.
4: kids find like old bottles or coins, and there's an mm-hmm. excitement to it. Just like your fossil, right? There's something about it. You still have
0: there's
4: it
0: history,
4: after all these years. There's something,
0: a story. There's
4: something
0: a story
4: about
0: there.
4: It. I always like to say on Digging for Truth, archaeology is a minister to the biblical text. The biblical text doesn't need archaeology, but archaeology helps us to understand the Bible better, the background, some of the things in the Bible that are a little bit more difficult to understand, particularly the Old Testament. Archaeology can be an aid to us. This could be an aid to us. I'm skeptical about the claim, but I'm also willing to see where the evidence goes. I think there's a couple other better candidates for the ark location, but I think when we're exploring this kind of question, especially something this ancient, mm-hmm. we just kind of be in a wait and see kind mm-hmm. of mode and see what happens. And to your gentleman's point is this allows us to point to the gospel. Here we have the whole world, the world that then was, as Peter says, was mm-hmm. destroyed. Only 8 people were delivered. Mm-hmm. This shows the utter seriousness of human sin. Mm-hmm. And then on the flip side, we have mm-hmm. now the gospel, where millions of people find the ark of Jesus mm-hmm. and are saved. So it's the remarkable mercy of God. It points to God's wrath and judgment, how serious mm-hmm. it is, and how Jesus took that upon himself, that millions and millions and millions of people are going to be saved. So that's something that we want to make sure that we talk about in all of this.
0: Right. And I was going to say, with your experience going to Israel numerous times,
4: yes.
0: you know the process it takes before something is determined to actually
4: yes.
0: be an artifact from that time period.
4: It's rather long and arduous. You can have public statements, and we've done that. We've mm-hmm. done popular media stuff. But you have to, after the fact, bring the goods.
6: Mm-hmm.
4: You got to put it through the grind of peer review and scientific testing mm-hmm. and analysis and all that. So in the long term, it'll show up whether this is really the real deal or not. And we have nothing to be afraid of as Christians. If it's the ark, wonderful.
5: Yeah. If it's not, wonderful.
4: If it's not, yeah. we're talking about salvation and the gospel.
5: Well, so. I mean, one of the things I think about the Bible is a historic document that has survive the scrutiny of every academic discipline you want to name, and it still stands as a book that is irrefutable, right, in its principles and in its claims, mm-hmm. which is salvation for all people in that great ship of grace that it symbolizes. So no matter what that is, like you said, my faith is anchored in the truths that is meant to communicate. But I'm interested in seeing the archaeology. Like I said, I feel like some people think that the notion of believing in God is conflicting with science. And I think God is the author of science, too. Mm-hmm. So I think it's a great pursuit. I think it's a holy pursuit. Yeah.
0: So when people see this on TV, they read it in the newspaper, you know, what is your recommendation to them?
6: I mean, I think we've kind of touched on it. Just be patient. You know, there's no need to jump to any conclusions out of your own zeal. But I think that we have also said this. God's not afraid, and then he commands us how many times, Pastor, to not be afraid ourselves?
5: Exactly.
6: Like, and that fear is the anxiety that would cause us to want to jump to things. And my encouragement to Andrew Jones himself would just be like, hey, you know, buckle in and like get ready for the journey of whatever it takes to reveal what it is that's going on. And we have no need to be afraid of the outcome of the whole thing, because it's going to strengthen our faith one way or the other.
5: Absolutely.
0: And as you said, it's really bringing it into the limelight, and mm-hmm. people are talking about it. They're talking about the Bible, something that mm-hmm. historically took place in the Bible, and that is really, that's what we want, right?
5: Absolutely. I think public conversation and discourse around this is so important, and I think it's important to welcome all voices to this, right? People who are conservative and kind of skeptical, is that really what it is? And then people who, you know, full-heartedly believe that it is. And I think taking that journey to together, like you said, asking all the questions. The one thing I love about our faith is because it's anchored in who God is, there's no level that we have to worry about crossing, or you know, no boundaries we have to worry about crossing in our research. We can go as far as we want, as deep as we want. Our God is inexhaustible. And I think that, again, the journey is more important than the destination or the discovery. The journey of trying to seek and find God.
0: Yeah, trying to seek.
6: I'll just add one more thing. I think it's important for everybody discovering the story when they realize where this is taking place. It's, you know, a Muslim nation, and it's an opportunity for us to pray. You know, like, hey, God, would you use this as an opportunity to, mm-hmm. for the truth of the gospel to be shown to our friends who are living in Turkey? I mean, it's the home of five of the seven churches addressed in the book of Revelation. There's a lot of church history inside of that nation. True. And it would be an incredible opportunity for the body across the globe to say, Lord, do something special, do something profound, bring salvation to your friends in Turkey.
0: Yeah, that's great advice. That's something that we all can do. Pray about this discovery, pray about what's the outcome's going to be, but pray about the journey too.
5: Absolutely.
0: Thank you, gentlemen, for being here and talking about this very important topic.
4: Absolutely.
0: Coming up next on Morning Light, looking past the scars of addiction, the way Recovery Houses provides hope through structure, stability, and support, allowing residents to receive healing that only God can provide. The director goes one-on-one with Jeff next. You're watching Morning Light right here on Lighthouse TV.
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10: Well, thank you, Jeff. Yes. Our desire is to see people develop a structure, stability, and support that they didn't have in their addiction. But we bring people in from rehab into a setting where they're in a house setting, where they're in a community of people there, and then they're in a local church where they're involved in community as well and have the opportunity to restore their life through Jesus Christ.
11: It's a very, when people say recovery and what you just described, mm-hmm. I think for someone who's watching today that that's experiencing, living in addiction, it's going through cycles, it's a very intimidating prospect mm-hmm. to say, well, you're going to put me in with them and then I'm going to be around those religious people and they're going to make me pray and read the Bible. And so if you're someone who is adjacent to, you've got somebody in your house and you're like, I want them to know what you have to offer at the Way, take us through that intake journey and why it maybe shouldn't be so intimidating.
10: Well, one of the first things we do with our residents is to let them know we are faith-based. We are a Christian organization, but a person coming to us does
11: most
10: not...
11: Most people okay with that?
10: Yes.
11: Yeah.
10: And they understand that at the beginning. And usually in the application process, they've already seen that
11: okay. And
10: know that. Or through their rehab, their counselor has told them this is a faith-based organization. Mm-hmm. You'll be linked to a church. But we don't make anybody do... you have to... Well, mm-hmm. we do make them go to church in the sense of we require them to be in
11: right. Church
10: as part of the program. And then also they have Bible studies in the home. But we're wanting them to rebuild their life with a job, with maybe restoring relationships with families, which we've seen take place. And then also to, at some point, they're not staying with us. They're moving on into a life where they can live successfully and they can live with Christ at the center of their life. And that's our hope, is they will come to Christ. And we've had a number that came to us who are not believers, who came to faith in Jesus Christ. They've been baptized. They've publicly declared their faith. And then they've been involved in some cases, going back into rehabs and ministering there to give back to where they came from so that others would receive the same hope in their recovery process.
11: But there's a kind of a prevailing thought in recovery that says, well, this isn't about religion. This isn't about faith. This is clinical. This is chemical. These are generational addictions. Make the case for why a faith-based program is different from just checking in at in any program that maybe doesn't have that same focus.
10: Well, we are bringing people into our houses that have already gone through a rehab or a clinical setting in that sense. So it was maybe very regimented, so they have a little bit more freedom. They have time and space and money maybe that they wouldn't have had in the same setting. So they have to learn how to manage that. So we want them to learn that that's what God wants for them, is to be successful, to be a integral part of society and of a community, but also that they're going to have people that are going to be around them that are going to be there to help them in that. Not to hinder them, not to hurt them, but to be there to encourage them, to spur them on to accomplish what God has for them, to be successful in how God has made them and how God has gifted them. That's our desire, to see that flourish through them.
11: Are there people that come to you that you say, look, this is too far gone? Are there people that are just so deep and beyond hope? Or do you start with the premise that there is hope, but it might look different?
10: Yes.
11: From person to person.
10: It does. Many of them will come saying, feeling they have no hope. They'll never restore relationships with their families. They've done too much in that area. And the number of people that we've seen that, because they prayed, and we prayed for them, we prayed with them, and God answers that, and God changes. I was once a hopeless case. I was
11: you.
10: I was brought up in a Christian home. I went into the drug world in a deep way. Drug dealer. My hair was longer than...
11: You don't look like a drug dealer.
10: I don't. I hope I don't. But that change that took place in my life was because people had prayed for me. People still loved me even though I was unloving back to them. And so having had that experience, that's my desire, to see anyone in any situation, no matter what their background is. And we have them from a number of backgrounds that some people would say, hey, cast them off. We say, come to Christ. He will not cast you away.
11: That's very encouraging. On that word, thank you, Joe, for what you're doing.
10: Yeah.
11: Thank you. The Way. Well, still to come on Morning Light, you just heard the mission of the Way Recovery Houses. Up next, you're going to hear from a woman who actually went through the program and how her Christian faith helped her overcome an addiction to drugs and alcohol.
12: 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Our archaeological fieldwork and original research form a strong foundation in upholding the reliability of the Scriptures for students or anyone asking if they can really trust the Bible. 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And thank you for standing with us.
13: Poverty impacts 11 million children in the U.S., forcing families to make impossible choices. Gas or groceries? Lunch or laundry? Rent or running water? One in five children are hungry right now because of impossible choices like these. Growing up in West Virginia, I saw kids living with hunger and poverty, and I've seen the impact Save the Children has on their lives.
14: Becky Hartman began struggling with addiction in her teens. It stretched well into adulthood. The Way Recovery Houses helped her end that cycle. Becky Hartman joins us to share her journey to sobriety. Becky, welcome. Glad to have you
15: Thank
14: here.
15: Thank you so much.
14: I've got to tell you, people watching right now, hearing that would not make the connection between you and someone with an addiction problem. Walk us a little bit through how God found you, and then before that, how you got there.
15: Sure. So, yeah, I mean, to be honest with you, I have been a Christian for most of my life. I was brought up in a wonderful Christian, caring family, and my faith was real for me from a very young age. And I sort of started drinking in my teens, around 13 years old.
14: The trigger?
15: I think, to be honest with you, there were a number of things, but I was a very anxious adolescent.
14: Right.
15: And the first time I drank, it felt like medication for anxiety for me. Mm. So I knew from very early on that I wasn't sort of receiving alcohol the same way as my peers were. It felt different to me. And it escalated, as it does for a lot of people who struggle with addiction. It took years to hit a crisis point for me.
14: So 13 to what age then? When do you say crisis?
15: Okay, crisis in my kind of mid-late 20s.
14: That's a long time to live with.
15: With some periods where it wasn't so severe. You know, I went through college in the UK. I'm from the UK. Yeah. You might be able to tell from my accent.
14: Yeah.
15: But yeah, I went through college and, you know, sort of I got married out of college as well and worked. Mm. And for the most part, I could hold down a normal-ish life with moments of chaos around my drinking. And
14: where's your loving Christian family and all this? How were they responding? Do they know the depths of it?
15: They didn't at that stage, I think, know. I think they became aware gradually. We didn't see a great deal of each other, not enough. We weren't living together after I went to college, so they didn't really see enough of me to know. I was also, I think, pretty good at hiding.
14: Sure.
15: While I could, I was good at hiding the kind of extreme elements for me. But they started to know in my kind of mid-20s, into my late 20s, they knew that, that there was a problem.
14: So who said? Who intervened? A lot of people? One person?
15: So at first, I feel as though I had friends in my life at that time. I was stubborn, right? So people were saying things to me, but I wasn't ready to receive. I think partly I wanted to continue. You know, I didn't feel like they had a right to speak into my life, how I was living. I didn't think it was a problem. I was living in denial for some time. Even though I had a faith, I just thought, I almost felt like I had these two separate things going on. There's my Christian faith, and I believe, you know, God has got me. But at the other side, this is my way of coping. And I need that, and nobody understands that. So I felt like I can manage it. People don't realize that. I'm strong enough.
14: Yeah.
15: I'm smart enough. I'm capable. I can handle it. So for years, I think I just kind of held on to that belief.
14: So I need you to squeeze years then into about a minute and a half and tell us where the way comes in.
15: Sure.
14: Yeah.
15: So for years I was in and out of recovery programs, and throughout this time I never lost my faith, and I really was seeking help. And for a long time I was getting little periods of sobriety. and I was falling back. I was relapsing in my addiction, and I knew I needed support, and I wasn't really sure how to get there. When I found myself out here, after a relapse, I reached out for help through a Christian ministry that ended up helping me find my way to the Way in Lancaster. And I knew that I needed to be held accountable. I needed to be in a program that was going to support me.
11: You were ready for it.
15: I was ready. Yeah. And I think for a long time, I hadn't been ready to go kind of just that extra mile. Yeah. I always wanted to be sort of independent, self-sufficient, and I knew I needed to take the help. And I think that's a big, for a lot of addicts, people struggling with addiction, there's a pride element that, you know, you don't really want to ask for
11: so,
15: help.
11: So, last 30 seconds,
15: yeah.
11: Speak to that person right now who is teetering on the edge and making a decision whether or not this is the right time for them to engage help.
15: Honestly, I feel like asking for help is the hardest thing to do, but it's the most important thing to do. Help is available everywhere. There's a lot of people ready to drop what they're doing and help somebody who's willing to receive that help. And so I would say to that person, if you can swallow your pride and ask for help and receive the help that's offered you as well, not one that's exactly the type that you're looking for necessarily, I know that change is available. It's available through the support, but through that encounter with God that really ultimately changed my life.
11: I think you just helped a lot of people.
15: I hope so.
11: Thanks for sharing.
15: Thank you.
11: Yeah. Well, to learn more about the Way Recovery Houses, visit thewayrecoveryhouses.com. Stay with us. We'll be right back after the break.

0: Welcome back. Coming up Monday on Morning Light, is your marriage struggling and you don't know where to turn? The Marriage Hub says there is hope. They've helped thousands of couples rebuild the emotional, spiritual, and physical intimacy they desire in their marriage. The executive director will be here and a couple will share their journey. Well, the question remains, have archaeologists discovered Noah's Ark? After more soil testing and more digs, we may know more and we may not. As we raised the question earlier, how does discovering a relic or fragment of wood make a difference in our faith? We have to remember, Scripture does not become true when a ruin is discovered. It is true because God has spoken. In Genesis, you will remember the dimensions and the design of the ark are outlined even down to the type of wood that should be used. Artifacts found from the ancient world demonstrate that the Bible speaks about real places, real people, real religious practices, and real events. Well, the Bible never uses the term archaeology. It treats physical objects as historical witnesses like the Dead Sea Scrolls. This reinforces the reliability of Scripture. It reinforces our faith, which is rooted in the Bible. For Jeff and the entire Morning Light team, I'm Deborah Pinkerton. Take time this weekend to reach out to a friend, neighbor, or family member and let them know that you care. We hope you'll join us again Monday morning.
1: When we listen to the narrative of modern culture, most of academia and popular science, what do we observe? Scientific evidence proving that human evolution unfolded over millions of years. What does the observational evidence actually reveal? Equipping yourself with factual evidence and answers to this crucial issue is more important than ever. EDA, A Missing Link with Carl Kirby. This week on Origins.

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0: Join me and the Gaither Vocal Band for a special night of great music, laughter, and a whole lot of fun. You'll enjoy performances from guest artists Lady Love Smith, Gene McDonald, Chris Blue, and funny man Kevin Williams. Don't miss it. Tickets are on sale now.

So I started noticing something kind of crazy at my concerts. I would kind of take off and sing a worship chorus, and I noticed that the room would shift. Something would kind of happen where the people would, obviously they would start worshiping, but there was also like this amazing spirit and presence of God that would enter the room when I started singing a worship song. And so I thought, man, maybe we just need to do a whole record like this. And that's kind of how this album came to be. So I always thought worship music was more ballad heavy, maybe even just mid-tempo. But when I heard Elevation's version of Rattle, I thought, this song doesn't really sound like a worship song. It wasn't a ballad. It wasn't super pretty. It was kind of like almost grungy and kind of cool. And we started kind of breaking down how different it was from every other worship song that I'd ever heard. And that's the reason we chose to put it on this project.

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1: Gratitude is one of the songs that we actually sing out on the road. I started doing it several months back. I would come out of my testimony in a couple original songs and go right into a chorus of gratitude. And I started noticing like this amazing presence of God that would fill the room. And absolutely love singing this song because it just kind of changes the whole night. It's amazing to watch people stand to their feet, raise their hands. Out of all the songs on this record, this one is probably the most special to me.
2: Thank you so much for loving. I'm so glad you're here. I'm so grateful. Thank you so much. They asked me to share a little bit of my story. And I was raised in a Christian home, but by the time I was in my 20s, I was hooked on drugs and got addicted to prescription pain medicine. It just about ruined my life. I was broken. I was a con artist. I was a liar. Checked into a place called Cumberland Heights, lived there for 30 days, and after I lost my job, did 5 weeks of outpatient, started going to meetings, and because of the grace of Jesus, I've been clean and sober for 4,540 days today. And now I get to travel all over the country and tell my story every single night, and it's a gift. I don't have to tell my story. I get to tell my story. And there's some guys here tonight. It's a place called the Welcome Home Ministry in Nashville. It's a kind of a treatment center, but more like a kind of a house for men that are transitioning out of addiction into recovery. And they're here tonight. And I don't want to point them out and embarrass them, but I'm so glad you all are here. Thank you so much. My people.

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named Brandon Lake, and this is one of his most popular songs. When I went to choose songs for this record, my wife Lindsay came to me and she was like, "You gotta do Praise You Anywhere." And so that's the reason this song is on this project. This is for my wife Lindsay, and it is one of my favorite upbeat worship songs. Can't wait for you guys to hear it.

Jake Hess III is probably one of my favorite people on this planet. We recently got to spend some time together at the BMI Awards here in Nashville, became friends, and I'm just so grateful for his friendship, his family. And when we decided to do this video, I thought, man, it would be so cool if we could have him come sing a song that he's written. And this is actually was a big contemporary Christian song called First Things First, and I think you guys are going to love it. When I went to do this worship project, I really wanted to invite some of my favorite people, some of my favorite singers, some of my good friends. This guy right here is Jake Hess's grandson. Is that cool or what? His mom, yeah. His mom is Judy Martin Hess, sings with the Martins. And a few weeks ago, we were at an awards show together, and I've known Tripp. We call him Tripp. It's his nickname, Tripp, for Triple. He's Jake Hess III. And so, that wasn't supposed to be a joke. But but anyway, so we were at an awards show together, and I just got to know him and his heart. And not only does he have an amazing heart, but this guy is one of the greatest artists, singer, songwriters you're going to hear. Would you make welcome Jake Hess III? Come on, let him know it.

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So one of my best friends on the planet is a guy named Scotty Inman, and he just launched his solo career a couple years ago, and man, he's been doing incredible things. He's kind of got a country gospel feel, and he's got a brand new song that I just heard recently called Broken Man Can. And we were doing a little radio breakfast at an event, and I heard him do it, and just an amazingly written song. I believe he wrote it with Kenna West and Jimmy Urie, and this is one of my best buddies and one of my favorite songs he's ever written.

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I had a DVD of Michael W. Smith's decade celebration I used to watch when I was a teenager, and this song was on that DVD, and I told somebody recently, it was a worship song before worship music was really relevant. Michael W. Smith has always been kind of ahead of the game, and this song in particular is kind of one of the OG worship songs and one of my favorites. And what we did was we took it along with a brand new worship song that's only been out a few years called Worthy of It All, which is absolutely one of my favorites. And I love the way this song turned out.

So last year we were doing a Gaither taping out at Sycamore Farms, and Autumn was asked to sing Goodness of God, and she asked me if I would sing on it with her. Her family had just passed away in the plane crash. I think she was probably just kind of needing somebody to sing with her, and so I, of course, said yes, and then we asked Riley Clark to come in and sing the song with us as well. So when I went to record this song on my album, even though it's a different arrangement, I thought, how cool would it be to get both Autumn and Riley to sing on my arrangement of it? And out of all the worship songs that are out there right now, it's amazing to me how people instantly start singing along with this song. My band actually plays it typically, like if there's an offertory, if there's a break, and the crowd will start singing just to the instrumental version of it. It's just an amazingly powerful song.

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0: Join me and the Gaither Vocal Band for a special night of great music, laughter, and a whole lot of fun. You'll enjoy performances from guest artists Lady Love Smith, Gene McDonald, Chris Blue, and funny man Kevin Williams. Don't miss it. Tickets are on sale now.
2: I came to the Lord at the age of about 42. Dr. Charles Stanley has been so important in my life, just his teachings. One of the life principles is that the brokenness is a requirement for God to use you greatly. It's when you can become that conduit of what God wants to do through you to get to other people. It's just amazing of what God can do with you.
3: O Christian traveler, fear no more the storms which round thee spread, nor yet the noontide's sultry beams on thy defenseless head. Thy Savior, who upon the cross thy full redemption paid, will not from thee, his ransomed one, withhold his promised aid. A safe retreat and hiding place thy Savior will provide, and sorrow cannot fill thy heart while sheltered at his side. No, in thy darkest days on earth, when every joy seems flown, believer, thou shalt never tread the toilsome way alone. Fear thou not, for I am with thee. Be not dismayed, for I am thy God.

want you to know what a struggle I am going through for you. For God's people at Laodicea, and for all of those followers who have never met me, I do it to encourage them. Then, as their hearts are joined together in love, they will be wonderfully blessed with complete understanding, and they will truly know Christ. Not only is he the key to God's mystery, but all wisdom and knowledge are hidden away in him. I tell you these things to keep you from being fooled by fancy talk. Even though I am not with you, I keep thinking about you. I am glad to know that you are living as you should, and that your faith in Christ is strong. You have accepted Christ Jesus as your Lord. Now keep on following him. Plant your roots in Christ, and let him be the foundation for your life. Be strong in your faith, just as you were taught, and be grateful. Don't let anyone fool you by using senseless arguments. These arguments may sound wise, but they are only human teachings. They come from the powers of this world, and not from Christ. God lives fully in Christ. And you are fully grown because you belong to Christ, who is over every power and authority. Christ has also taken away your selfish desires, just as circumcision removes flesh from the body. And when you were baptized, it was the same as being buried with Christ. Then you were raised to life because you had faith in the power of God who raised Christ from death. You were dead because you were sinful and were not God's people. But God let Christ make you alive when he forgave all our sins. God wiped out the charges that were against us for disobeying the law of Moses. He took them away and nailed them to the cross. There Christ defeated all powers and forces. He let the whole world see them being led away as prisoners when he celebrated his victory. Don't let anyone tell you what you must eat or drink. Don't let them say that you must celebrate the new moon festival, the Sabbath, or any other festival. These things are only a shadow of what was to come. But Christ is real. Don't be cheated by people who make a show of acting humble and who worship angels. They brag about seeing visions, but it is all nonsense because their minds are filled with selfish desires. They are no longer part of Christ, who is the head of the whole body. Christ gives the body its strength, and he uses its joints and muscles to hold it together as it grows by the power of God. You died with Christ. Now the forces of the universe don't have any power over you. Why do you live as if you had to obey such rules as don't handle this, don't taste that, don't touch this? After these things are used, they are no longer good for anything. So why be bothered with the rules that humans have made up? Obeying these rules may seem to be the smart thing to do. They appear to make you love God more, and to be very humble, and to have control over your body. But they don't really have any power over our desires.

You have been raised to life with Christ. Now set your heart on what is in heaven, where Christ rules at God's right side. Think about what is up there, not about what is here on earth. You died, which means that your life is hidden with Christ, who sits beside God. Christ gives meaning to your life, and when he appears, you will also appear with him in glory. Don't be controlled by your body. Kill every desire for the wrong kind of sex. Don't be immoral or indecent or have evil thoughts. Don't be greedy, which is the same as worshiping idols. God is angry with people who disobey him by doing these things. And that is exactly what you did when you lived among people who behaved in this way. But now you must stop doing such things. You must quit being angry, hateful, and evil. You must no longer say insulting or cruel things about others. And stop lying to each other. You have given up your old way of life with its habits. Each of you is now a new person. You are becoming more and more like your Creator, and you will understand him better. It doesn't matter if you are a Greek or a Jew, or if you are circumcised or not. You may even be a barbarian or a Scythian, and you may be a slave or a free person. Yet Christ is all that matters, and he lives in all of us. God loves you and has chosen you as his own special people. So be gentle, kind, humble, meek, and patient. Put up with each other and forgive anyone who does you wrong, just as Christ has forgiven you. Love is more important than anything else. It is what ties everything completely together. Each one of you is part of the body of Christ, and you were chosen to live together in peace. So let the peace that comes from Christ control your thoughts, and be grateful. Let the message about Christ completely fill your lives, while you use all your wisdom to teach and instruct each other. With thankful hearts, sing psalms, hymns, and spiritual songs to God. Whatever you say or do should be done in the name of the Lord Jesus, as you give thanks to God the Father because of him. A wife must put her husband first. This is her duty as a follower of the Lord. A husband must love his wife and not abuse her. Children must always obey their parents. This pleases the Lord. Parents, don't be hard on your children. If you are, they might give up. Slaves, you must always obey your earthly masters. Try to please them at all times, and not just when you think they are watching. Honor the Lord and serve your masters with your whole heart. Do your work willingly, as though you were serving the Lord himself and not just your earthly master. In fact, the Lord Christ is the one you are really serving, and you know that he will reward you. But Christ has no favorites. He will punish evil people just as they deserve.

Slave owners, be fair and honest with your slaves. Don't forget that you have a master in heaven. Never give up praying. And when you pray, keep alert and be thankful. Be sure to pray that God will make a way for us to spread his message and explain the mystery about Christ. Even though I am in jail for doing this, please pray that I will make the message as clear as possible. When you are with unbelievers, always make good use of the time. Be pleasant and hold their interest when you speak the message. Choose your words carefully and be ready to give answers to anyone who asks questions. Tychicus is the dear friend who faithfully works and serves the Lord with us, and he will give you the news about me. I'm sending him to cheer you up by telling you how we are getting along. Onesimus, that dear and faithful follower from your own group, is coming with him. The two of them will tell you everything that has happened here. Aristarchus is in jail with me. He sends greetings to you, and so does Mark, the cousin of Barnabas. You have already been told to welcome Mark if he visits you. Jesus, who is known as Justus, sends his greetings. These three men are the only Jewish followers who have worked with me for the kingdom of God. They have given me much comfort. Your own Epaphras, who serves Christ Jesus, sends his greetings. He always prays hard that you may fully know what the Lord wants you to do and that you may do it completely. I have seen how much trouble he has gone through for you and for the followers in Laodicea and Hierapolis. Our dear doctor Luke sends you his greetings, and so does Demas. Give my greetings to the followers at Laodicea, especially to Nympha and the church that meets in her home. After this letter has been read to your people, be sure to have it read in the church at Laodicea. And you should read the letter that I have sent to them. Remind Archippus to do the work that the Lord has given him to do. I'm signing this letter myself, Paul. Don't forget that I am in jail. I pray that God will be kind to you.

from Paul, Silas, and Timothy. To the church in Thessalonica, the people of God, the Father, and of the Lord Jesus Christ. I pray that God will be kind to you and will bless you with peace. We thank God for you and always mention you in our prayers. Each time we pray, we tell God our Father about your faith and loving work, and about your firm hope in our Lord Jesus Christ. My dear friends, God loves you, and we know He has chosen you to be His people. When we told you the good news, it was with the power and assurance that come from the Holy Spirit, and not simply with words. You knew what kind of people we were and how we helped you. So when you accepted the message, you followed our example and the example of the Lord. You suffered, but the Holy Spirit made you glad. You became an example for all the Lord's followers in Macedonia and Achaia. And because of you, the Lord's message has spread everywhere in those regions. Now the news of your faith in God is known all over the world, and we don't have to say a thing about it. Everyone is talking about how you welcomed us and how you turned away from idols to serve the true and living God. They also tell how you are waiting for His Son, Jesus, to come from heaven. God raised Him from death. And on the day of judgment, Jesus will save us from God's anger.

My friends, you know that our time with you wasn't wasted. As you remember, we had been mistreated and insulted at Philippi. But God gave us the courage to tell you the good news about him, even though many people caused us trouble. We didn't have any hidden motives when we won you over, and we didn't try to fool or trick anyone. God was pleased to trust us with his message. We didn't speak to please people, but to please God, who knows our motives. You also know that we didn't try to flatter anyone. God himself knows that what we did wasn't a cover-up for greed. We were not trying to get you or anyone else to praise us. But as apostles, we could have demanded help from you. After all, Christ is the one who sent us. We chose to be like children, or like a mother nursing her baby. We cared so much for you, and you became so dear to us, that we were willing to give our lives for you when we gave you God's message.

that would honor God. He is the one who chose you to share in His own kingdom and glory. We always thank God that you believed the message we preached. It came from Him, and it isn't something made up by humans. You accepted it as God's message, and now He is working in you. My friends, you did just like God's churches in Judea, and like the other followers of Christ Jesus there. And so you were mistreated by your own people, in the same way they were mistreated by their people. Those Jews killed the Lord Jesus and the prophets, and they even chased us away. God doesn't like what they do, and neither does anyone else. They keep us from speaking His message to the Gentiles and from leading them to be saved. The Jews have always gone too far with their sins. Now God has finally become angry and will punish them. My friends, we were kept from coming to you for a while, but we never stopped thinking about you. We were eager to see you and tried our best to visit you in person. We really wanted to come. I myself tried several times, but Satan always stopped us. After all, when the Lord Jesus appears, who else but you will give us hope and joy and be like a glorious crown for us? You alone are our glory and joy.

Finally, we couldn't stand it any longer. We decided to stay in Athens by ourselves and send our friend Timothy to you. He works with us as God's servant and preaches the good news about Christ. We wanted him to make you strong in your faith and to encourage you. We didn't want any of you to be discouraged by all these troubles. You knew we would have to suffer, because when we were with you, we told you this would happen. And we did suffer, as you well know. At last, when I could not wait any longer, I sent Timothy to find out about your faith. I hope that Satan had not tempted you and made all our work useless. Timothy has come back from his visit with you and has told us about your faith and love. He also said that you always have happy memories of us, and that you want to see us as much as we want to see you. My friends, even though we have a lot of trouble and suffering, your faith makes us feel better about you. Your strong faith in the Lord is like a breath of new life. How can we possibly thank God enough for all the happiness you have brought us? Day and night, we sincerely pray that we will see you again and help you to have an even stronger faith. We pray that God our Father and our Lord Jesus will let us visit you. May the Lord make your love for each other and for everyone else grow by leaps and bounds. That's how our love for you has grown. And when our Lord comes with all of his people, I pray that he will make your hearts pure and innocent in the sight of God the Father.

Finally, my dear friends, since you belong to the Lord Jesus, we beg and urge you to live as we taught you. Then you will please God

already living that way, but try even harder. Remember the instructions we gave you as followers of the Lord Jesus. God wants you to be holy, so don't be immoral in matters of sex. Respect and honor your wife. Don't be a slave of your desires or live like people who don't know God. You must not cheat any of the Lord's followers in matters of sex. Remember, we warned you that He punishes everyone who does such things. God didn't choose you to be filthy, but to be pure. So if you don't obey these rules, you are not really disobeying us. You are disobeying God, who gives you His Holy Spirit. We don't have to write you about the need to love each other. God has taught you to do this, and you already have shown your love for all of His people in Macedonia. But, my dear friends, we ask you to do even more. Try your best to live quietly, to mind your own business, and to work hard, just as we taught you to do. Then you will be respected by people who are not followers of the Lord, and you won't have to depend on anyone. My friends, we want you to understand how it will be for those followers who have already died. Then you won't grieve over them and be like people who don't have any hope. We believe that Jesus died and was raised to life. We also believe that when God brings Jesus back again, He will bring with Him all who had faith in Jesus before they died. Our Lord Jesus told us that when He comes, we won't go up to meet Him ahead of His followers who have already died. With a loud command and with the shout of the chief angel and a blast of God's trumpet, the Lord will return from heaven. Then those who had faith in Christ before they died will be raised to life. Next, all of us who are still alive will be taken up into the clouds together with them to meet the Lord in the sky. From that time on, we will all be with the Lord forever. Encourage each other with these words.

I don't need to write you about the time or date when all this will happen. You surely know that the Lord's return will be as a thief coming at night. People will think they are safe and secure, but destruction will suddenly strike them like the pains of a woman about to give birth, and they won't escape. My dear friends, you don't live in darkness, and so that day won't surprise you like a thief. You belong to the light and live in the day. We don't live in the night or belong to the dark. Others may sleep, but we should stay awake and be alert. People sleep during the night and some even get drunk. But we belong to the day. So we must stay sober and let our faith and love be like a suit of armor. Our firm hope that we will be saved is our helmet. God doesn't intend to punish us, but wants us to be saved by our Lord Jesus Christ. Christ died for us so that we could live with him, whether we are alive or dead when he comes. That's why you must encourage and help each other, just as you are already doing.

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1: Jesus is the one who came to save, to redeem, and to bring us into His presence. And all you have to do is believe. Jesus is all you need to experience the gift and the hope of the gospel. The Word of God is inspired, it is infallible, it is inerrant, it is faithful, and it is true.

Hello, everyone, and welcome to Bethlehem Glory. Today we're going to be concluding the book of Peter, and by now I'm sure you've read it many times and you really understand it well, and that all of us together are applying these biblical truths to our daily lives. So before we do our concluding teaching on this book, let's start off with our simple prayer, Psalm 119 and verse 18. Lord, open our eyes. Lord, open our eyes that we would see wonderful things in your word. Reveal your truth to us. Be with us, guide us, direct us, use us. And most of all, Lord, shape us into the image and the likeness of Jesus. For it's in your precious name we pray. Amen and amen. Chapter 3, Serving in Faith. That's what the title says in my Bible. So let's start off with verse 1, chapter 3. The second epistle, beloved. See how tender he is? Remember I told you about the old Peter and the new Peter? I now write unto you, in both which I stir up. He wants to wake them up, stir them up, encourage them, and stir up your pure minds by way of remembrance. He wants them to have the pure minds. He wants them to remember the pure things. He wants them to be aware of, and we're going to see in the next verse what he wants them to be aware of, but most of all, you know by now, about the Old Testament prophets and the apostolic teaching and the importance of the word, that ye may be mindful of the words which were spoken before by the holy prophets. Be aware of and know the purity and the holiness of the word of God in times gone by, and of the commandment of us, the apostles of the Lord and Savior, and of the apostolic teachings that we are now sharing with you, not of fables, but because we saw firsthand, we heard his voice, we saw his miracles, we witnessed what he did in his life. We told you these things. We're telling you they're a fulfillment. He is the fulfillment of the law. He didn't destroy it. He fulfilled it. And we're telling you this, he's saying. There's a continuity between the Old Testament and the new truths. Knowing this first, remember what he said before? We just read it a little while ago in chapter 1 and verse 20. It's very parallel, knowing this first. And he's talking about the importance that Scripture is inspired by God and totally true. He said that back there to him, and just a page back in 120, know this first. Now he's saying, knowing this first, that there shall come in the last days scoffers walking after their own lust. There's going to come false teachers. They're going to try to teach you error. You better know this first. And we just read about that. Be careful, because these are the seducers. These are the ones that are trying to extort you. They're trying to draw you away from the truth of God. And saying, this is what they're saying, where's the promise of his coming? Who says he's coming again? And they really don't believe that he's coming again. So they're trying to tell you, oh, come on, he's not really coming again. For he says, for since the fathers fell asleep, all things continue as they were from the beginning of creation. All things are going along exactly status quo. You don't really believe that there's going to be a second coming, so we can do what we want, do as we please. He's not coming back again. Now, what did Nero do while Rome burned? He fiddled. What do many Christians do? They're fiddling away their time when they could be growing in and adding to their faith and extending out a helping hand and being that witness, that tool, that hand, that extension of Christ in their community. He's saying, he is coming back, but there are those scoffers. There are the false teachers. They're the ones that are trying to pollute your mind. He says, so be mindful. Back up, verse 2. Be mindful of this. Think about this. I want to stir you up in verse 1. It's all related, okay? Where is the promise of his coming? And for since the fathers fell asleep, all things continue as they were from the beginning of creation. There isn't going to really be a judgment day. Jesus is not coming back again. You know, many Christians even believe that. They really don't really think much about the second coming because they can kind of relax in their lifestyle now. If you lived each day like he might come today, we might become a more holy, more forgiving, more repenting church. And that's what Peter is saying. Wake up, stir up, be alert. For this they willingly are ignorant of, that by the word of God the heavens were of old, and the earth standing out of the water and in the water.
Creation was made by the word of God. Jesus spoke, let there be light, let there be this, let there be that. And it came into being. Read the first chapter in the book of the Bible, Genesis. Go right back to the beginning. And the same word now holds all things together. We read that in Colossians. So he's saying they're ignorant of all that. They don't even see God as being the God of creation. So what they're doing is they're absolutely being false teachers, false prophets, doing the wrong things of God. Whereby the world that was then being overflowed with water perished. And we talked about Noah and the flood, and it did. God destroyed the world by water. It was a baptism for cleanliness. The sin was buried beneath the grave of water, so to speak. And Noah and his family was resurrected above that. He was the only righteous one, and God spared him. But the heavens and the earth, which are now, by the same word, are kept in store. Colossians 1 and 17. He holds all things together. In him all things consist. Nothing was made by him that has been made. He made everything. He holds all things together. The smallest atom, by the same word, are kept in store, reserved unto the fire against the day of judgment and perdition of ungodly men. Water destroyed the world because of ungodliness. Fire is again going to destroy the world. How is he going to do that? Just think of nuclear war. One day it will happen. And beloved, you don't need to be fearful. Whoever is living at that time, you don't need to be fearful. We have a God who knows and sees. He knows the righteous and the unrighteous. He spared Noah. He spared Lot. He'll spare you. However his means are for doing that, I don't know, and I don't pretend to know. I have heard so many teachings about the rapture that I'll say amen to the last one I heard. I'm not concerned about it because I know I have a God who loves me, cares for me, and is going to take care of me. And however he does that, absent with the body is present with the Lord. I don't need to be worried about anyone that can destroy my body if I am burned in a fire of destruction, but I need to worry about those that can destroy my soul. And that's what Peter's talking about here now. Those that can destroy your soul, those are the ones. The day of judgment will come. The perdition of ungodly men will come. They may say, where is your God and when is he going to return? Oh, come on, everything's going along status quo. No, Jesus Christ will return. I wouldn't even venture a guess, but I know he's going to return. We'll be right back after this.

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2: Gene McDonald has been one of our most recognizable bass voices in our Gaither Homecoming family for more than 30 years now.

We're in the last portion of the second letter of Peter, and we are in verse 8. And we were just talking about how the Lord destroyed the earth with water and with fire, and that their judgment, the perdition of the ungodly, will in fact be exactly that as the Lord describes. And he's going to go on to describe that in just the next couple verses. But it says, "But beloved," in verse 8, "be not ignorant of this one thing." You don't want to be ignorant of this thing, because God doesn't measure time the way man measures time. But he says that one day is with the Lord as 1,000 years, and 1,000 years is one day. He's not slow, though, and he's not slack concerning anything, but we don't measure time the way God measures time. In the Psalms, it says the same thing, "For 1,000 years in thy sight are as yesterday when it is past, and as a watch in the night." So God measures time entirely different. But don't think he's not coming back because many years have gone past since his resurrection. But he says he's going to return. Didn't he say he's going to come back? But he went to prepare a place for you and me. And he's going to come back, and then he's going to take us home again. So while we're here, we're pilgrims, we're sojourners, but he is going to come back for us. So he says in verse 9, "The Lord is not slack." He's not slow concerning his promise. He knows what he said, and he's going to bring it to fulfillment, as some men count slackness, but is long-suffering. He's patient. He doesn't elect mankind to damnation, but to righteousness. And so you'll see why. I'll explain in just a moment. But is long-suffering to usward, not willing that any should perish, but that all should come to repentance. He wants to make room for us. He is long-suffering and patient with us. He wants mankind to be saved. We see that in the life of Noah. It took him 120 years to make that boat. We see the extended grace of him. But when you see it throughout the Old Testament, Methuselah, who was Noah's grandfather, I guess Lamech was Noah's father, but Methuselah, he lived to be 969 years old. We see the extended hand of God's grace giving mankind a time to repent, that they come to the saving knowledge of the Lord. But they did not. How many were spared? 8 souls were spared from when the whole earth was covered with water. But he is coming back again, so he's patient. He's not negligent by any standard that we might judge him, that man might think. No, he's so loving and patient. He wants people to come to the saving knowledge of his Son. And that's the way he is today. This is the dispensation of grace. We know about grace today. We know that we're saved by grace. It tells us in Ephesians. And it's a gift from God. Because if I did it myself, I'm paraphrasing this, I would boast about it. I would take credit for it. But we can't, because it's a gift from God. Now he goes into very vivid apocalyptic terms. And you're going to see, when I talked about the nuclear war, it's practically described here. But the day of the Lord, the second coming of Jesus Christ, it says, will come as a thief in the night. Now, you all probably saw the movie, A Thief in the Night. What is it about the second coming of Jesus Christ? When do you know the thief is coming in the middle of the night? You don't. He startles you. He catches you off guard. You're sleeping. Check the story of the virgins. We talked about that in the book of Matthew, the 10 virgins. The ones that had oils for their lamp and the ones that didn't. We don't want to be like that ostrich with our head buried in the sand. And we don't want to be like the spiritually blind ones that we just read about. We have to be alert, be ready, be on guard. This is everything that Peter's saying. But the day of the Lord will come as a thief in the night. You won't know, but you better be ready. In the which the heavens shall pass away with a great noise. What that's going to be, I don't know. Great noise in the heavens. And the elements shall melt. It could be a nuclear holocaust. That's probably what's going to happen. With fervent heat, he is going to destroy this sinful earth by fire. That's prophesied. It will come to pass. As much as we don't want to hear about that or witnesses, if we are here, we don't know that. But he is going to destroy this world. And here he is definitely using apocalyptic terms to describe it. And the earth also, and the works that are therein shall be burned. It's all going to be just like a sizzling hamburger on a grill. It's going to be fried. It's like the bulldozer of God
is just going to destroy evil. He cannot wink at evil. We live in a nation that murders the babies in the womb, even the ones that are partially born, so to speak, into this world. We murder millions of babies. Do you think God's going to wink at that? He didn't wink at Sodom. He didn't wink at Gomorrah. He's not going to wink at a nation that commits this kind of murder. He is not going to wink at our sins. So he comes as a thief in the night. But you know, Peter doesn't leave us there with the bulldozer of God just destroying all of mankind. Now he's going to give us hope. Seeing then that all these things shall be dissolved, what manner of persons ought ye to be in all holy conversation and godliness? He's saying, believers, don't worry about it. Live the godly life. Be a witness for me. Do the things that have been commanded to you in the Word of God. Don't take this word lightly. Have all holy conversation and godliness. In everything that we do, we should be an example, a witness. We are epistles read of all men. And so we can't afford ever to be not the light bearers. We just talked about the light bearers at the past lesson. We are a light in the dark world. We can't put that lamp and put it under a bushel basket and hide it. We have the most precious, the most glorious of all messages to share with a dying world. Pray for this world. Pray for our nation. Pray for your enemies. The destruction that we just read about and the damnation that's coming upon the false teachers, we want that not even our worst enemies to endure that. No. That's why he said, if you have the word of truth, hide it in your heart and share it with those. But you know, in order to grow in all these things, we need to understand what God's word is saying. There are many Christians today who are going to Bible-believing churches that rarely think that Jesus Christ is coming back. But he is coming back, and it could be tomorrow. I don't know that, but I do want to be ready. I do want to say, Lord, here I am. I want to be with you. And I want one day to stand before him and that he would say to me, well done, thou good and faithful servant. And now that I can enter into that inheritance, I pray that he will say that for you. We'll be right back, and we're going to finish up with this last letter of Peter.

0: When we listen to the narrative of modern culture, most of academia and popular science, what do we observe? Scientific evidence proving that human evolution unfolded over millions of years. What does the observational evidence actually reveal? Equipping yourself with factual evidence and answers to this crucial issue is more important than ever. EDA, A Missing Link with Carl Kirby. This week on Origins.
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5: And we're going to be finishing up now the second letter of Peter, and this is our concluding portion of these last 10 lessons that we did, and I pray that you will reread this many times and really study the book of Peter. Both books are just absolutely beautiful. It says now, we talked about the second coming of Jesus. He says now in verse 12, looking for with great anticipation, look up for your redemption draweth nigh. Look for and anticipate, he is coming back. So he's saying, looking for and hasting unto the coming of the day of God. Be diligent. Get busy. Remember in the last lesson or two, we put on that apron of and that we were going to be ready for work, to work for the Lord. Well, work for the Lord is coming in a sense that we have on our aprons now. We want to be hasting unto the coming of the day of God, wherein the heavens being on fire shall be dissolved and the elements that shall melt with fervent heat. We're back into apocalyptic terms again. Nevertheless, don't worry about that, he's saying. Remember, he is the apostle of hope. And our hope is built on nothing less than Jesus Christ and his righteousness. So listen, nevertheless, we, according to his promise, these promises in the book that he has given to us are as valid today as they were the day that the prophet penned them under the inspiration of the Holy Spirit. Look for new heavens and a new earth. We have the anticipation of that. A new heaven, a new earth. What that's going to entail, I don't know. No one ever went there and came back and described it to me. Oh, we have some description from the book of Revelation about John the Revelator, and he gets his glimpse of this when he wrote that book from the Isle of Patmos. But he's saying, look for new heavens and a new earth wherein dwelleth righteousness. Only righteous people are going to dwell in the new heavens and the new earth. Only those that are blood-bought redeemed. Only the ones that are believers of righteousness. Wherefore, beloved, seeing that ye look for such things, be diligent. Be diligent in that. Don't be slothful in these things, but know that he's coming back, that ye may be found of him in peace. And he's coming back for the bride, listen with this, without spot and blameless, a holy, pure bride. A bride that's walking up to the altar. I've never seen an ugly bride, have you? Every bride that I have ever seen has been beautiful. In their glorious gown, they're spotless, they're pure. They look so beautiful and radiant. He's coming back for a bride that far exceeds any human conception of what a bride should be. And it's going to be one without spot or wrinkle. The righteous, the redeemed of the Lord, he's coming back for you and me. We don't need to worry about all these apocalyptic things that I've been talking about. We don't need to worry about it because there aren't going to be any false teachers in heaven. No, listen to this. And account that the long suffering of our Lord is salvation. The reason he's waiting so long is because he wants many to come to the saving knowledge of his Son. Even as our beloved brother Paul. Paul wrote about in Romans, the second chapter, he writes about this twice, that the kindness that leads to repentance, the long suffering, the patience he's talking about of God, that he's giving people a chance to repent. Peter's saying the same thing that Paul says in Romans. Also, according to the wisdom given unto him, hath written unto you. They both penned the same kind of letter. They both penned the same kind of message. Maybe they had different styles under the inspiration of the Holy Spirit, but we both have that hope. And also in his epistle, speaking of them, of these things, in which are some things hard to understand, which they are unlearned. If you don't know the Lord, they are hard to understand. And unstable rest, and they do wrestle with these things because they don't understand them. As they do also the other scriptures unto their own destruction. And there is a destruction that's going to come upon those that are the false teachers. As I said earlier, when you read in the Old Testament the judgment upon the shepherds, the false shepherds, or on the real shepherds, a true shepherd is hard because they are really to be committed to their sheep and to holiness of God. But upon the false shepherds and the false teachers, the damnation, the destruction, hard to even comprehend in a human mind. Ye therefore, beloved, again, beloved, I love the way Peter writes. He's so tender. Seeing ye know, but you know the truth, beloved. You know it. It's in your heart. You know it. These things before, beware lest ye also, being led away with the error of the wicked, fall from your own steadfastness. Don't fall. Remember when we talked about in Corinthians being steadfast, unmovable, abounding in the things of the Lord. Don't be moved away. Don't be swayed by every wind of doctrine, but your feet are firmly planted on the rock of Jesus Christ. Don't let any wicked one lure you away. And they come so sneakily. They come so seducingly, and it sounds so good. And apart from the Word of God, you can't know truth from error. That's why I pray that God gives you an insatiable thirst for the Word of God, that you know. But now, grow in grace and in the knowledge of Him, of our Lord and Savior Jesus Christ. And to Him be glory both now and forever and ever and ever and ever. Amen, amen, and amen. Grow in the knowledge. Grow in your faith. Add the things that we just went through into your faith, the virtue and the knowledge and the patience and the long-suffering and the brotherly love and the charity and the things that we just went through. And you can only do that if you grow in your faith and you know the Word of God. Now, in summary, I'll just tell you a little bit about the last book. Because in 2 Peter, he tells us about God's Word is exalted. And it truly is. His Word is, regardless of what anyone would ever say to you, that times have changed and we're living in modern days, God's Word and Jesus Christ, the living Word, the Word made flesh, is the same yesterday, today, and forever. So we see the importance of God's exalted Word, how we're to live a fruitful life. We have the warning again and again against false teachers, but yet Peter is a teacher of hope. We have hope in Jesus Christ and of the return of the Lord. Yes, Jesus Christ, beloved, will return again. And we, till He returns, we need to have courage. We can't be spiritually anorexic. We need to have courage and know the Word of God. I'm going to read you this short poem, and I think I have time. Be strong and be of good courage, and be not dismayed wherever you go, for the Lord thy God is with thee on the mountains or in the valley low. For we all have our share of problems that we can never understand. But remember that God is with you when you cross that troubled land. For we are only pilgrims treading the pathway of life. And at times we come to a crossroad and it's filled with anguish and strife. But we need not fear or worry, for God is always near. And what appeared to be a crossroad becomes a valley, green and clear. So, beloved, be strong and be of good courage, and you'll never, never, never walk alone. For God sees around every bend, and your every single need is known. Hey, we will see you next time on Bethlehem Glory. Read the epistles of Peter. You're going to love them. And you'll fall again in love with Jesus over and over and over again. See you next time on Bethlehem Glory.

0: Hi, I'm Henry Smith, host of Digging for Truth. Ray Heiple and I will be continuing our discussion on the Bible, and this time with a focus on the importance of apologetics, the defense of the Christian faith.
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1: Thank you so much for joining us for CBN Newswatch on this Friday. It is October 2nd. I'm Ephraim Graham. We're going to begin this half hour in the Middle East, where questions are growing about Iran's possible involvement following that attack aboard a flight bound for Israel and a security incident near a U.S.-operated base in Britain. Meanwhile, the U.S. is moving additional military forces to the Middle East. Our Julie Stahl reports now from Jerusalem.
2: Israel's Prime Minister Benjamin Netanyahu says personal data shows the Fly Dubai co-pilot underwent Islamist radical indoctrination.
3: The Islamist tendencies that radicalization that are found in his background.
2: And the Indian pilot of the Fly Dubai plane told India's Prime Minister Modi he was not going to let other people on board die after he was attacked by the co-pilot.
4: At that moment, I was fighting for my life. When I was on the ground, I realized that the aircraft is going down. And I told myself, this is the last push, Smith. The door is right there. And I was still getting hit, but I opened the door. And everyone else who helped was just as incremental to this effort.
2: President Trump says Iran may be connected to the plane attack. And, he says, they would face retaliation if Tehran is found responsible.
5: Oh, they'll be hit very hard. Don't worry.
2: The president's warning comes as the USS Theodore Roosevelt aircraft carrier will be sent to the Middle East. In Britain, police arrested a dual UK-Iranian national on suspicion of plotting a terror attack at an airbase run by the U.S. and used for striking Iran. Britain's prime minister says Iran may have been involved.
6: There is indeed a strong indication that Iran played a part.
2: And President Trump was asked how he is dealing with Iran's leaders.
7: Maybe you blow them up. We have to make that decision. We blow them up, make a deal, but the time is coming. It's going to end very soon, one way or the other.
2: Julie Stahl, CBN News, Jerusalem.
1: Our Middle East Bureau Chief Chris Mitchell is joining us now to continue our coverage. So, Chris, how are people in Israel responding to the actions of that pilot?
8: Well, Ephraim, obviously calling him a hero. There was a series of miracles that happened on that flight. The first one, and perhaps the most important, was the fact that he was able to open the cockpit door to allow these Israelis come in to subdue the co-pilot. But if he didn't do that, it's likely that we would be mourning maybe 174 passengers on that plane instead of celebrating a series of miracles. The miracle after he opened the door was they subdued the co-pilot. They were able to, and then one of them actually stepped into the pilot seat, and because of watching some of the air crash documentaries, was able to stabilize the plane and get it out of that nosedive, actually, you know, going down about 17,000 feet and less than 60 seconds. And then you had pilots came on that were on the plane to land the plane. So a whole series of miracles. You know, this is the end of Sukkot today and tomorrow, Ephraim. And then tomorrow is Simchat Torah. This is the joy of the Torah. So many people here are just celebrating a series of miracles that saved the lives of all the people on board, and celebrating not only that, but celebrating the Torah, the law of the Lord, as well as coming to the end of Sukkot, which is celebrating how God delivered the people of Israel for 40 years in the desert. So a lot of celebrations, and certainly seeing that Indian pilot as a hero that saved so many lives.
1: Indeed. Sources tell Fox News Israel could respond if investigators confirm an Iranian link to the co-pilot accused of trying to crash that flight. What are you hearing in Jerusalem?
8: Well, the investigations right now are going to be held in the UAE. The pilot, the co-pilot, has been sent there from Saudi Arabia. That could help the investigators there in the UAE. That's where they came. The flight originated with. They'll be cooperating with Israeli investigators as well. But so far, there's no direct connection that we know between Iran and this co-pilot. Obviously, as Prime Minister Netanyahu said, there was radical Islamist indoctrination in his past. And some people are questioning, too, how could he get a knife on board like that? And so I think there'll be changes in the security systems for pilots as well as passengers going forward.
1: Earlier this week, Prime Minister Benjamin Netanyahu warned Israel's enemies may try to attack leading up to the elections. Do you think the nation needs to be on alert still for something else besides this hijacking attempt?
8: Yeah, absolutely. I think he said that just one day before this attack on the Fly Dubai plane. And I think there's going to be a lot of intense scrutiny right now until the October 27th elections. There could be a variety of ways. There's certainly a number of actors that would want to come against the Jewish state, including Iran, some of its proxies, Palestinian groups, all with a motivation to try to upset the elections. And there could be a variety of ways they do that. Cyber attacks, drones, attacks on airlines like we just saw. But certainly, or Israelis abroad. So Israelis and people here in Israel are on high alert for any potential attack, just as Prime Minister Netanyahu said could happen.
1: How did Prime Minister Benjamin Netanyahu describe how the UK rewarded Israel for their help in providing intelligence to the Brits regarding the terrorists caught near the Fairford Air Base?
8: Well, you know, he kind of implied this is how you treat your friends. This is where Israel provides intelligence that helped thwart a terror attack on a British air base. That actually was used by the United States as well. And yet on the same, while they're not actually sanctioning Iran, they're sanctioning Israel. They're just about a week or two ago, the UK announced sanctions on Israel because of what's happening in Judea and Samaria, known as also the West Bank. Prime Minister Netanyahu was kind of maybe not quite amused, but wondering why the UK, after it gets intelligence from Israel, is sanctioning Israel itself, not Iran.
1: Let's turn to Iran again. Treasury Secretary Scott Bessent says Iran did not load a single barrel of crude oil onto tankers in September. What do you think? Operation Economic Outcast, is it going to bring Iran back to the negotiating table?
8: Well, that's certainly the hope of many people here, and also people are making sure that people don't forget the impact it has not only the regime, but this is having a great impact on the people of Iran, putting them, really squeezing them economically as well.
1: Before we let you go, what's ahead on Jerusalem Dateline?
8: Well, a special Jerusalem Dateline today on the City of David. This is the original city that King David established 3,000 years ago. A great special. I think people are really going to enjoy this program.
1: CBN News Middle East Bureau Chief Chris Mitchell, always a pleasure to have you. Thank you for being with us. And you can see the latest from Jerusalem Dateline on the CBN News app or on YouTube. Coming up, in a town where there's no middle school or high school, a small Christian college has one of the best traditions in college basketball. We share this unique story coming up next. Stay with us. You are watching CBN News Watch.

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0: 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He was working then. He's working today. Lighthouse TV, sharing God's message every day. 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Lighthouse TV, positively different.
1: We also had members who fought in the war to fight for the cause of liberty.
2: Making sure that army is staffed and supplied. He's able to identify British intelligence agents and send that information on to Washington. After they've served in the army, they look forward to a government which gives to bigotry no sanction, to persecution no assistance.
3: Washington's words are powerful because they express an idea of a world that's different from the one everybody grew up in.
4: This ideal of religious freedom is going to be part of the government, but is it really meant for everyone?
2: Is this going to be a place where you can be free to say what you want about God

0: Welcome back to CBN Newswatch. Major universities across the nation are seeing big drops in enrollment, yet one small Christian college in the Midwest is experiencing unprecedented growth. School officials say the key to their success is staying true to their faith. John Jessup reports.
1: Tucked away in Indiana's cornfields and country roads, something big is happening at Taylor University. In a town so small there's no high school or middle school, this Christian university is bucking trends and making an international impact. From the Near Space Launch Program, a company started by a Taylor professor and run by a Taylor grad that sends satellites to space, to its now famous Silent Night, a costume-themed hoops tradition.
2: One of the best traditions in college basketball comes from a very small school in northeastern Indiana.
3: Celebrated every holiday season and bringing new meaning to Silent Night.
1: Running for 180 years, Taylor president Michael Lindsay says enrollment has more than doubled since 2021, from 1,700 students to 3,500, while maintaining a 94% retention rate.
4: I think that the Lord has taken a series of providential circumstances at a particular moment and has galvanized energy and excitement for the university.
1: Part of that energy, a $100 million push to revitalize the school and its hometown of Upland, with $95 million raised so far.
4: All of this is really trying to take seriously the admonition in Jeremiah 29, where the faith Lord said, seek the peace and the prosperity of the place where God has called you. If it prospers, you too will prosper.
5: To give you a sign of the growth here, Taylor University is building a brand new chapel that, when it's done, will hold up to 3,500 people.
1: Senior Dre Caldwell came here because of the school's unapologetic Christian stance.
6: You don't come to Taylor wondering what you're going to get in the classroom. You don't come wondering what you're going to get in the residence halls. What does life look like after classes are over? You don't wonder that. You kind of know what you're going to get, which is really unique. I went to a lot of other schools who they appealed to everybody.
1: Bonded by what's called a life together covenant, student and faculty member alike sign a list of spiritual commitments.
4: We welcome students from a wide variety of Christian traditions, everything from Eastern Orthodox and Roman Catholic to Charismatic and Pentecostal. What we try to do is to build an environment where community worship is one that focuses on the essentials, the centrality of the word, the vibrancy of student-led worship, and to help fix our eyes on Jesus, the author and perfecter of our faith.
1: Lindsay believes that may be the key.
4: We saw this in the Ivy League in recent years, where they just aren't willing to sort of make a clear statement. Those institutions are struggling on the enrollment front. Those of us who've chosen to be clear and compelling, we're thriving.
1: The forecast for higher education nationally has ebbed and flowed, with spring 2026 numbers slightly behind the year before, with many factors including parents still paying off their own loans who aren't excited about rising tuition costs, the impact of visa restrictions and delays for international students, political divisions on campuses, and a generation seeing little to no value in a college degree. There's also what's being called the demographic cliff.
7: People stopped having children around the Great Recession, as typically happens during economic downturns, but they never started having children again. So the birth rate has never recovered. And if you do the math from 2008, 18 years later is now. And those 18-year-olds who would be going to college as freshmen, we have a lot fewer of them. So that will hit this fall.
1: Education reporter John Marcus says while larger, more well-known Christian universities continue to thrive, rural Christian schools lacking large endowments or wealthy alumni are closing their doors.
7: About 80 nonprofit colleges and universities had closed or merged since 2020, and more than half of them were religiously affiliated.
1: For smaller Christian schools hoping to survive, experts say the answer is a combination of greater business skills, expanding online programs, merging with other colleges, and leaning into the thing that makes them unique. That brings us back to Upland, where students are starting the fall semester with a lot of changes and new experiences, while one thing remains the same, a promise to keep Jesus Christ at the center.
4: I hope 5 years from now, people would say that Taylor is more faithful to the Lord and has more spiritual vitality and energy among its students and its graduates. We take those things really seriously. I also hope that we are in a position of leadership among faith-based universities, helping to show it's possible to be a university that's grounded in Christian convictions and is willing to take courageous stands, even when higher education is waffling on many of the big questions of life.
1: John Jessup, CBN News, Upland, Indiana.
0: Still ahead, P.J. Morton takes a look at his latest project Saturday night, Sunday morning, and he's doing it with us. Stay with us. You're watching CBN Newswatch.
8: I got out of my patrol car, and I slipped.
9: I went from having a promising career as a neuroscientist to having a medical death sentence.
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11: So how do you know this wasn't psychosomatic, a misdiagnosis, something that was being missed in that process?
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12: 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Why? Because they violate the laws of nature. You can't violate the laws of nature.
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1: PJ Moore is a producer, musician, singer, and songwriter. He's also a multi-Grammy award-winning solo artist and a member of the popular band Maroon 5. His latest solo project is called Saturday Night, Sunday Morning. It's an album, it's a memoir, and a museum exhibit.
2: I can sense your apprehension. Don't want to mention how far you've fallen.
1: Saturday Night, Sunday Morning. It seems like that's not

0: where it really sticks out to me is like as a young musician, where I was playing for different groups, you know, and so no matter how late we were in the club, you know, I had to be at church Sunday morning playing for my dad. So that's really, you know, that's the core memory for me.
1: Here you go again, making a way for me. Even when I was too blind, I was too blind to see.
2: Mercy seems to be, at least for now, the one that's hitting. What drove that single? What happened?
0: Yeah, Mercy. I mean, I always knew that it was special, or felt that it was special, and people started to react to it, like, immediately. It's been shooting up the charts.
1: Thinking I knew too much, getting in my own way. Hey. Almost lost my life, but you made no death behave.
0: With this album, I think there are plenty of songs close enough, you know. I mean, that's the Mercy's what we started with, that radio and everything. Mm-hmm. So that's the first. But I think we're gonna stick around for a while with this album and continue to put singles on the radio and stuff. So I can't wait to see what else connects, you know, because it's so many that people are coming back with.
1: For me,
2: how hard was this project musically? Two discs, two CDs. Yeah. How hard was it?
0: Yeah, it's more music than I've ever done. You know, doing a double album. I mean, two different genres. It was a challenge in a lot of ways. Two different types of challenges. On the gospel side, I think for me, you know, it was just I was trying to go back and forth initially, and I had to really just focus on the gospel album and finish it first.
2: Okay.
0: And it was the first of its kind. You know, even Gospel According To. Or the Daryl Heart of Mine project, I'm not really singing, you know, I'm more producing and writing the songs. For this one, this is my first solo gospel album, you know, so I had to lock in that way. And then on the R&B side, I've written so many R&B songs that was a different type of challenge, where it's like, all right, what can you say that you haven't said before? Mm-hmm. You know, how can you say this differently? And, but what I discovered the most is like, oh, these genres and the way they speak to me, sonically, aren't always that different. You know what I'm saying? It's just what I'm talking about lyrically. And it just showed me that, man, these things have been influenced by each other so much, and they live in me so much, you know? So it's really not separate the way I thought of it. It's more just two sides to one coin.
2: And is the title for the album and the memoir also the title for the museum exhibit?
0: That's right. Yeah, yeah, the exhibition. I guess I'm a person who likes to, you know, have things in order, you know. It is the Saturday Night Sunday Morning exhibition there in Nashville at the National Museum of African American Music. And it's really just my life. It's my life, like, from my start. I started really early as a teenager. And songwriting and gospel music, Men of Standard, then my dad's albums. It just shows that whole thing. NDIRE was my first mainstream thing in college, where I was at Morehouse. All the way up to now, it has Maroon 5 stuff. It has awards, has my Grammys, you know, a couple Grammys there. But when I look at all the things that have been accomplished over the years, it's kind of cool to see.

0: 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PJ Morton, by the way, is on tour. 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Your Friday Faithful is coming up next.
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2: Is there a spiritual war going on around us? 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
6: The nationwide move of God on college campuses swept through the University of Miami this week. Hundreds of students responded to the gospel message at the event on the campus in Coral Gables, Florida. They came forward to profess faith in Jesus Christ, and some even followed up with baptism. Unite Us founder Tanya Pruitt and her daughter and son-in-law delivered the message. Pruitt later posted, "Miami will be thanking God for last night for a long time." Time now for your Friday Faithful, and today I leave you with this thought on God's faithfulness. Meditate on this for a moment. The God who created and hung the stars in the sky is the same God who breathed life into you. You matter. He's concerned about every care in your heart, and he's waiting to hear from you always. What a God. What a God. Well, that will do it for this edition of CBN News Watch. Remember, you can always find more of our news programs on the CBN News Channel. You can find them there at any time. 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We would love to know what you think about the stories you've seen here on the show today. You can email us. That address is newswatch@cbn.com. Or you can reach out and touch us on Facebook, Instagram, and X. We always love hearing from you. Have yourself a fabulous Friday and a wonderful weekend. And please, come on back and join us right here. Same time, same place, come Monday. Goodbye and God bless.
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Curious about the beginning of man? 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

0: Good morning. I'm Deborah Pinkerton. Welcome to Morning Light. Jeff will join us later in the show. Have scientists discovered Noah's Ark in Turkey, or is it a natural geological formation? That is the question that's topping the headlines. Our Morning Light panel will dig deep into this story. And coming up later, A Path to Hope, the way Recovery Houses works with those who are wounded and broken by substance abuse. Learn how this nonprofit ministers to those hurting and helps them mentally, physically, and spiritually. Well, some archaeologists claim they have found Noah's Ark with groundbreaking radar technology. An American research team spearheaded by Andrew Jones is investigating the Drunapanar Formation. The site sits about 18 miles south of Mount Ararat. That's Turkey's tallest mountain. Now, Andrew Jones is with Noah's Ark Scans. He used the ground-penetrating radar, which he says revealed angular formations as deep as 20 feet below the surface. Jones believes the chemical imprint, pieces of wood found, and the shape of a hall in the ground indicate these are the remains of Noah's Ark. Some Christian archaeologists are hesitant about the claim, saying this is a natural geological formation that was discovered nearly 80 years ago. Our Morning Light panel will help us sift through this very latest finding. Joining us is Henry Smith from Lighthouse TV's Digging for Truth, Pastor Josh Robertson, and Tannen Herman. Thank you, gentlemen, for being here with us.
1: Thank you for having me.
0: Before we dig into this discussion, why don't we listen to Andrew Jones? He made an announcement earlier this week, so let's take a listen.
2: My name is Andrew Jones. I'm the founder of Noah's Ark Scans, and I've dedicated the last 30 years of my life to studying the Drunapanar Noah's Ark site, which I believe to be the buried remains of Noah's Ark. We were contacted recently by the most prestigious U.S. military scientist who is involved not just in the U.S. nuclear program, but he invented a radar that can peer deep below the surface with high resolution, and he's used it all over the world. We brought out Dr. Bakhtar and his team to scan the Drunapanar Noah's Ark site, and you guys will not believe what we have discovered.
3: This is the most significant finding. For 40 years or 45 years of my career, I have never seen this kind of anomalies before. I have never in my life. They all came from the same original object.
0: So, Henry, let's start with you. What are your thoughts about this?
4: Yeah, I think there's some principles we want to apply to this that would go beyond the subject in and of itself. And as Christians, as we receive this kind of data about archaeology or science, claims that are made to support the Bible, I think we just want to pause and not jump too quickly. We want to see kind of what happens now. Big news story, right? Let's see what the scientific research actually shows. Let's see if there's any archaeology involved. Let's see what happens over the next 6 months, year, couple of years before we jump. We want to be careful as Christians not to be touting something as evidence to support the Bible when it ultimately may turn out not to be in support. That doesn't help the church, doesn't help the cause of the gospel. So the broad principle of that is just kind of testing it. Test everything. Hold on to the good. See where all of this goes.
0: And we had to put this into context because this was founded in 1948 by a Kurdish shepherd, and I think at that point thought perhaps it could be Noah's Ark. Then in 1996, a geologist and an explorer said the site was a natural rock formation. So now we're drifting back to this. So what are your thoughts?
5: I mean, I think is amazing is the journey, not necessarily the destination or not necessarily what we find, but I think you can see God and see that God is not anti-science or anti-research, that, you know, whatever we're looking to discover, we're doing it in the name of using the Imago Dei, right? We're made in his image. And so I'm just glad that there are people who have this at their heart and feel like that this is their mission as well. And I'm with you. Like, how does this benefit the church? I think what benefits the church is an integral process of going about doing the research. And I think always we need to be discerning Christians so that we know how does this point us towards more obedience and faithfulness to Jesus in the end.
0: What are your thoughts, Tannen?
6: I will say one immediate benefit to the church is the entire globe is captivated with the story found in the Bible. So you would hope that it causes people to say, well, who's Noah? What's this ark? And why does everybody believe we found this thing? So I think that's a win. Anytime that we can, you know, find the message of the gospel, and the story of Noah is a very powerful message that is the gospel message in its own right of just sharing about, you know, the state of the world and what God does with sin and how his plan to save people from that. And, you know, the story of the Messiah is all wrapped up inside that. So for me, at a minimum, I'm always like, I love how something so simple like this can captivate the entire world. Do I believe this is the ark? Honestly, I'm kind of like, let's just a wait and see type of moment. Also, I think it's just an important thing as a believer to always go back to a discovery or a relic is rarely going to be the thing that results in mass salvation across the globe. Mm-hmm. You know, it's like we have plenty of relics from our faith that have been proven to be true and accurate and correct, and it didn't just immediately turn into the whole world believes that Jesus is real. So I think if we are anchoring ourselves in this hope that that's the result of if this gets validated, we're probably, you know, misappropriating our hope and our faith in that moment. But it is exciting nonetheless. I mean, that would be amazing if exactly. This is the case.
5: I mean, I think inherent in the Christian tradition, we have to remember that we walk by faith mm-hmm. and not by mm-hmm. sight, right? So it'd be great if we had something that could verify Noah's Ark, and that'd be great right. to point
6: to.
5: That'd
6: be so cool.
5: But, you know, at the end of the day, what unravels and what builds our faith is one and the same, is mm-hmm. the resurrection, mm-hmm. right? The resurrection of Jesus. That's the archaeological find mm-hmm. that if that changed, then I think we'd be in trouble. But I'm so glad that has never changed.
0: So the question is, so why archaeology? They're going to be doing more soil testing. They plan to do some drilling. It makes me go back to when I was in high school geology class. I found this and I said, I want to be an archaeologist. A fossil found. So what do fossils, what do relics, what do they tell us? And I think that's what, as Christian archaeologists, they want to do is they want to find things that are going to support the Bible.
4: Sure. Mm-hmm. Sure. We have to explore it with, there's nothing for us to be afraid of. When we uncover relics, I mean, mm-hmm. I've been involved in archaeology for over 20 years, my colleagues even longer than that. The goal is to unearth the past. I think we're fascinated as human beings as the past. We dig up something in our backyard and
0: right.
4: kids find like old bottles or coins, and there's an mm-hmm. excitement to it. Just like your fossil, right? There's something about it. You still have
0: there's
4: it
0: history,
4: after all these years. There's
0: a
4: something,
0: story. There's
4: something
0: a story
4: about
0: there.
4: It. I always like to say on Digging for Truth, archaeology is a minister to the biblical text. The biblical text doesn't need archaeology, but archaeology helps us to understand the Bible better, the background, some of the things in the Bible that are a little bit more difficult to understand, particularly the Old Testament. Archaeology can be an aid to us. This could be an aid to us. I'm skeptical about the claim, but I'm also willing to see where the evidence goes. I think there's a couple other better candidates for the ark location, but I think when we're exploring this kind of question, especially something this ancient, mm-hmm. we just kind of be in a wait and see kind mm-hmm. of mode and see what happens. And to your gentleman's point is this allows us to point to the gospel. Here we have the whole world, the world that then was, as Peter says, was destroyed. Only 8 people were delivered. Mm-hmm. This shows the utter seriousness of human sin. Mm-hmm. And then on the flip side, we have now the gospel where millions of people find the ark of Jesus mm-hmm. and are saved. So it's the remarkable mercy of God. It points to God's wrath and judgment, how serious it is, and how Jesus took that upon himself, that millions and millions and millions of people are going to be saved. So that's something that we want to make sure that we talk about in all of this.
0: Right. And I was going to say, with your experience going to Israel numerous times,
4: yes.
0: you know the process it takes before something is determined to actually
4: yes.
0: be an artifact from that time period.
4: It's rather long and arduous. You can have public statements, and we've done that. We've mm-hmm. done popular media stuff. But you have to, after the fact, bring the goods. Mm-hmm. You got to put it through the grind of peer review and scientific testing mm-hmm. and analysis and all that. So in the long term, it'll show up whether this is really the real deal or not. And we have nothing to be afraid of as Christians. If it's the ark, wonderful.
5: Yeah. If it's not, wonderful.
4: If it's not, yeah. we're talking about salvation and the gospel.
5: Well, so. I mean, one of the things I think about the Bible is a historic document that has survived the scrutiny of every academic discipline you want to name, and it still stands as a book that is irrefutable, right, in its principles and in its claims, mm-hmm. which is salvation for all people in that great ship of grace that it symbolizes. So no matter what that is, like you said, my faith is anchored in the truths that is meant to communicate. But I'm interested in seeing the archaeology. And like I said, I feel like some people think that the notion of believing in God is conflicting with science, and I think God is the author of science too. So I think it's a great pursuit. I think it's a holy pursuit. Yeah.
0: So when people see this on TV, they read it in the newspaper, you know, what is your recommendation to them?
6: I mean, I think we've kind of touched on it. Just be patient. You know, there's no need to jump to any conclusions out of your own zeal. But I think that we have also said is, God's not afraid, and then he commands us how many times, Pastor, to not be afraid ourselves?
5: Exactly.
6: Like, and that fear is the anxiety that would cause us to want to jump to things. And my encouragement to Andrew Jones himself would just be like, hey, you know, buckle in and like get ready for the journey of whatever it takes to reveal what it is that's going on. And we have no need to be afraid of the outcome of the whole thing, because it's going to strengthen our faith one way or the other.
5: Absolutely.
0: And as you said, it's really bringing it into the limelight, and mm-hmm. people are talking about it. They're talking about the Bible, something that mm-hmm. historically took place in the Bible, and that is really, that's what we want, right?
5: Absolutely. I think public conversation and discourse around this is so important, and I think it's important to welcome all voices to this, right? People who are conservative and kind of skeptical, is that really what it is? And then people who, you know, full-heartedly believe that it is, and I think taking that journey to together, like you said, asking all the questions. The one thing I love about our faith is because it's anchored in who God is, there's no level that we have to worry about crossing, or you know, no boundaries we have to worry about crossing in our research. We can go as far as we want, as deep as we want. Our God is inexhaustible. And I think that, again, the journey is more important than the destination or the discovery, the journey of trying to seek and find God.
0: Yeah, trying to seek.
6: I'll just add one more thing. I think it's important for everybody discovering the story when they realize where this is taking place. It's, you know, a Muslim nation, and it's an opportunity for us to pray. You know, like, hey, God, would you use this as an opportunity to, mm-hmm. for the truth of the gospel to be shown to our friends who are living in Turkey? I mean, it's the home of five of the seven churches addressed in the book of Revelation. There's a lot of church history inside of that nation. True. And it would be an incredible opportunity for the body across the globe to say, Lord, do something special, do something profound, bring salvation to your friends in Turkey.
0: Yeah, that's great advice. That's something that we all can do. Pray. Pray about this discovery. Pray about what the outcome's going to be. But pray about the journey, too.
5: Absolutely.
0: Thank you, gentlemen, for being here and talking about this very important topic.
4: Absolutely.
0: Coming up next on Morning Light, looking past the scars of addiction, the way Recovery Houses provides hope through structure, stability, and support, allowing residents to receive healing that only God can provide. The director goes one-on-one with Jeff next. You're watching Morning Light right here on Lighthouse TV.
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9: Welcome back. A path to hope, a journey that must start today. The Way Recovery Houses works with those wounded and broken by substance abuse to be restored. Joining us, Joe Dukes, the director of The Way Recovery Houses. Joe, what incredible work you are all doing.
10: Well, thank you, Jeff. Yes. Our desire is to see people develop a structure, stability, and support that they didn't have in their addiction. But we bring people in from rehab into a setting where they're in a house setting, where they're in a community of people there, and then they're in a local church where they're involved in community as well and have the opportunity to restore their life through Jesus Christ.
11: It's a very, when people say recovery and what you just described, I think for someone who's watching today that that's experiencing and living in addiction, it's going through cycles, it's a very intimidating prospect to say, well, you're going to put me in with them and then I'm going to be around those religious people and they're going to make me pray and read the Bible. And so if you're someone who is adjacent to, you've got somebody in your house and you're like, I want them to know what you have to offer at the Way, take us through that intake journey and why it maybe shouldn't be so intimidating.
10: Well, one of the first things we do with our residents is to let them know we are faith-based. We are a Christian organization, but a person coming to us does not...
11: Most people okay with that?
10: Yes.
11: Yeah.
10: And they understand that at the beginning. And usually in the application process, they've already seen that and know that. Or through their rehab, their counselor has told them this is a faith-based organization. You'll be linked to a church. But we don't make anybody do... you have to... Well, we do make them go to church in the sense of we require them to be in church as part of the program. And then also they have Bible studies in the home. But we're wanting them to rebuild their life with a job, with maybe restoring relationships with families, which we've seen take place. And then also to, at some point, they're not staying with us. They're moving on into a life where they can live successfully and they can live with Christ at the center of their life. And that's our hope, is they will come to Christ. And we've had a number that came to us who are not believers, who came to faith in Jesus Christ. They've been baptized. They publicly declared their faith. And then they've been involved in some cases, going back into rehabs and ministering there to give back to where they came from so that others would receive the same hope in their recovery process.
11: But there's a kind of a prevailing thought in recovery that says, well, this isn't about religion. This isn't about faith. This is clinical. This is chemical. These are generational addictions. Make the case for why a faith-based program is different from just checking in at in any program that maybe doesn't have that same focus.
10: Well, we are bringing people into our houses that have already gone through a rehab or a clinical setting in that sense. So it was maybe very regimented, so they have a little bit more freedom. They have time and space and money maybe that they wouldn't have had in the same setting. So they have to learn how to manage that. So we want them to learn that that's what God wants for them, is to be successful, to be a integral part of society and of a community, but also that they're going to have people that are going to be around them that are going to be there to help them in that. Not to hinder them, not to hurt them, but to be there to encourage them and to spur them on to accomplish what God has for them, to be successful in how God has made them and how God has gifted them. That's our desire, to see that flourish through them.
11: Are there people that come to you that you say, look, this is too far gone? Are there people that are just so deep and beyond hope? Or do you start with the premise that there is hope, but it might look different?
10: Yes.
11: From person to person.
10: It does. Many of them will come saying, feeling they have no hope. They'll never restore relationships with their families. They've done too much in that area. And the number of people that we've seen that, because they prayed, and we prayed for them, we prayed with them, and God answers that, and God changes. I was once a hopeless case. I was brought up in a Christian home. I went into the drug world in a deep way. Drug dealer. My hair was longer than...
11: You don't look like a drug dealer.
10: I don't. I hope I don't. But that change that took place in my life was because people had prayed for me. People still loved me even though I was unloving back to them. And so having had that experience, that's my desire, to see anyone in any situation, no matter what their background is. And we have them from a number of backgrounds that some people would say, hey, cast them off. We say, come to Christ. He will not cast you away.
11: That's very encouraging. On that word, thank you, Joe, for what you're doing.
10: Thank you.
11: The Way. Well, still to come on Morning Light, you just heard the mission of the Way Recovery Houses. Up next, you're going to hear from a woman who actually went through the program and how her Christian faith helped her overcome an addiction to drugs and alcohol.
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0: joins us to share her journey to sobriety. Becky, welcome. Glad to have you
1: here. Thank you so much.
0: I've got to tell you, people watching right now, hearing that would not make the connection between you and someone with an addiction problem. Walk us a little bit through how God found you, and then before that, how you got there.
1: Sure. So, yeah, I mean, to be honest with you, I have been a Christian for most of my life. I was brought up in a wonderful Christian, caring family, and my faith was real for me from a very young age. And I sort of started drinking in my teens, around 13 years old.
0: A trigger?
1: I think, to be honest with you, there were a number of things, but I was a very anxious adolescent.
0: Right.
1: And the first time I drank, it felt like medication for anxiety for me. Mm. So I knew from very early on that I wasn't sort of receiving alcohol the same way as my peers were. It felt different to me. And it escalated, as it does for a lot of people who've struggled with addiction. It took years to hit a crisis point for me.
0: So 13 to what age then? When do you say crisis?
1: Okay, crisis in my kind of mid-late 20s.
0: That was a long time to live with addiction. Yeah.
1: With some periods where it wasn't so severe. You know, I went through college in the I'm from the UK.
0: Yeah.
1: You might be able to tell from my accent.
0: Yeah.
1: But I went through college and, you know, sort of I got married out of college as well and worked. Mm. And for the most part, I could hold down a normal-ish life with moments of chaos around my drinking. And
0: where's your loving Christian family in all this? How are they responding? Do they know the depths of it?
1: They didn't at that stage, I think, know. I think they became aware gradually. We didn't see a great deal of each other, not enough. We weren't living together after I went to college. So they didn't really see enough of me to know. I was also, I think, pretty good at hiding.
0: Sure.
1: While I could, I was good at hiding the kind of extreme elements for me. But they started to know in my kind of mid-20s, into my late 20s, they knew that there was a problem.
0: So who said, who intervened? A lot of people, one person?
1: So at first, I feel as though I had friends in my life at that time. I was stubborn, right? So people were saying things to me, but I wasn't ready to receive. I think partly I wanted to continue. You know, I didn't feel like they had a right to speak into my life, how I was living. I didn't think it was a problem. I was living in denial for some time. Even though I had a faith, I just thought, I almost felt like I had these two separate things going on. There's my Christian faith, and I believe, you know, God has got me, but at the other side, this is my way of coping, and I need that, and nobody understands that. So I felt like I can manage it. People don't realize that. I'm strong enough.
0: Yeah.
1: I'm smart enough. I'm capable. I can handle it. So for years, I think I just kind of held on to that belief.
0: So I need you to squeeze years then into about a minute and a half and tell us where the way comes in.
1: Sure.
0: Yeah.
1: So for years I was in and out of recovery programs, and throughout this time I never lost my faith, and I really was seeking help. And for a long time I was getting little periods of sobriety.
0: Hmm.
1: And I was falling back. I was relapsing in my addiction. And I knew I needed support, and I wasn't really sure how to get there. When I found myself out here, after a relapse, I reached out for help through a Christian ministry that ended up helping me find my way to the Way in Lancaster. And I knew that I needed to be held accountable. I needed to be in a program that was going to support me.
0: You were ready for it.
1: I was ready, and I think for a long time, I hadn't been ready to go kind of just that extra mile.
0: Yeah.
1: I always wanted to be sort of independent, self-sufficient, and I knew I needed to take the help. And I think that's a big, for a lot of addicts, people struggling with addiction, there's a pride element that, you know, you don't really want to ask for
0: help. So, last 30 seconds, speak to that person right now who is teetering on the edge and making a decision whether or not this is the right time for them to engage help.
1: Honestly, I feel like asking for help is the hardest thing to do, but it's the most important thing to do. Help is available everywhere. There's a lot of people ready.

0: need to drop what they're doing and help somebody who's willing to receive that help. And so I would say to that person, if you can swallow your pride and ask for help and receive the help that's offered you as well, not one that's exactly the type that you're looking for necessarily, I know that change is available. It's available through the support, but through that encounter with God that really ultimately changed my life.
1: I think you just helped a lot of people.
0: I hope so.
1: Thanks for sharing.
0: Thank you.
1: Yeah. Well, to learn more about the Way Recovery Houses, visit thewayrecoveryhouses.com. Stay with us. We'll be right back after the break.

0: Welcome back. Coming up Monday on Morning Light, is your marriage struggling and you don't know where to turn? The Marriage Hub says there is hope. They've helped thousands of couples rebuild the emotional, spiritual, and physical intimacy they desire in their marriage. The executive director will be here and a couple will share their journey. Well, the question remains, have archaeologists discovered Noah's Ark? After more soil testing and more digs, we may know more and we may not. As we raised the question earlier, how does discovering a relic or fragment of wood make a difference in our faith? We have to remember, Scripture does not become true when a ruin is discovered. It is true because God has spoken. In Genesis, you will remember the dimensions and the design of the ark are outlined even down to the type of wood that should be used. Artifacts found from the ancient world demonstrate the Bible speaks about real places, real people, real religious practices, and real events. Well, the Bible never uses the term archaeology. It treats physical objects as historical witnesses like the Dead Sea Scrolls. This reinforces the reliability of Scripture. It reinforces our faith, which is rooted in the Bible. For Jeff and the entire Morning Light team, I'm Deborah Pinkerton. Take time this weekend to reach out to a friend, neighbor, or family member and let them know that you care. We hope you'll join us again Monday morning.
1: When we listen to the narrative of modern culture, most of academia and popular science, what do we observe? Scientific evidence proving that human evolution unfolded over millions of years. What does the observational evidence actually reveal? Equipping yourself with factual evidence and answers to this crucial issue is more important than ever. EDA, A Missing Link with Carl Kirby. This week on Origins.

When we listen to the narrative of modern culture, most of academia and popular science, what do we observe? Scientific evidence proving that human evolution unfolded over millions of years. What does the observational evidence actually reveal? Let's peer beneath the surface of a secular documentary and discover our purported evolutionary ancestor, Ida. Is this evidence for human evolution? Equipping yourself with factual evidence and answers to this crucial issue is more important than ever. Coming up on today's edition of Origins, Ida, a Missing Link, with Carl Kirby.

0: Hello, welcome to Origins. I'm Ray Heiple. We have a great show for you today. During this program, we showcase interesting guests who present evidence from science, along with other important facts, validating the truth of creation and the accuracy of the Bible. Our guest, Carl Kirby, is a much sought-after speaker, both in the United States and abroad. Carl worked as an air traffic controller for over 24 years before going into full-time ministry. He was a founding member of Answers in Genesis before co-founding Reasons for Hope. His passion is to reach people with biblical truths, providing knowledge and reasons why we can trust God and His Word. Welcome to the program, Carl.
1: Thank you, Mr. Ray.
0: We're really glad to have you on. This is EDA, is that correct?
1: The guy who quote-unquote discovered it, we'll talk about that, named it after his daughter, and that's the way that he pronounced her name, EDA.
0: EDA. I wasn't actually sure. So EDA, A Missing Link. Boy, I like the title already. What are we going to be talking about?
1: Well, we'll talk about EDA. A few years ago, there was this big uproar. I mean, it was a huge uproar, and we had all kind of information coming out about EDA. There was a TV show called The Link. They had a book called The Link. They had a T-shirt, The Link, a plush doll. I mean, this was a big deal. And if you read the headlines, you might as well just give it up and go home. I mean, she was so famous, she got her picture on Google. Come on, you know you're big time when you get your picture on Google, right?
0: Yes.
1: And again, if you did any searching at that time, you'd find headlines like this: Missing Link Found. Done.
0: Wow. There it is.
1: Give it
0: We're
1: up.
0: Done.
1: I mean, another one. Sky News, scientists unveil the missing link in evolution. So when we read those kinds of things, it's like, what in the world could we ever do? I mean, we just might as well give it up and go home.
0: Close our Bibles, close down our churches because they found the missing link. Yep. I'm sorry you have to laugh because, you know, you and I know that they need like 10,000 missing links.
1: Oh, absolutely.
0: You know, but I mean, but still, this is almost childish. But we have to answer this because people believe this.
1: It's in the museums to this day. It's in Denver Museum of Natural History. It's one of those exhibits showing that we supposedly evolved from an ape-like ancestor. So the question is it true or not?
0: Yes. Take us up to the board and let's find out.
1: Okay, let's do it. So remember, Mr. Ray, they have the TV show called The Link. They have the book called The Link. What do you think the URL is for the website? Because we're going to use their information.
0: I'm going to go out on a limb and say it's called The Link.
1: Was a pun intended, going out on a limb? I got that. Well, actually, it is revealing the link.
0: Oh, they got complicated.
1: I do. I do that intentionally because I want people to remember that. You know, you lead them down this path. I want you to remember revealing the link, so go check this stuff out. Because we're going to look at their information, and what we see in the world, is it consistent with what we read in the Word or not? Mm. Now, this was a big deal. And I mean, when you look at what they have on here, revealing the link, it has all this amazing information. Who is EDA? We hit from EDA to us. It takes us to the page where there it is. There's the chart.
0: Wow.
1: EDA, all the way on the far left. You start with her, give it enough time, change. We get human beings. So what does the evidence support? And let's use their stuff. Hey, when you get Sir David Attenborough in on the picture, because I'm telling you right now, he has the official voice of evolution.
0: Wow.
1: And he's got a video on there. And I love his voice. I'm not going to lie.
0: Yeah, yeah.
1: I got to play this video for you because take a listen to what Sir David Attenborough has to say about EDA.
2: Now people can say, okay, you say we're primates like monkeys and apes and that we came from very simple generalized mammals. Show us the link. The link, they would have said, until now, is missing. Well, it is no longer missing.
1: Well, I guess we need to give it up and go home because Sir David has spoken.
0: Wow.
1: But did you notice something interesting? The link they would have said up until now was missing. What does that mean about all the other links that we've had for supposedly the last 150 years?
0: Yeah, I mean, I thought we found the link. I can't tell you how many times.
1: Exactly.
0: Right?
1: And he's acknowledging that they're missing. But now we have EDA. That's it. Case closed. So let's address it. Let's look at their information and let's see what it actually shows. Because Sir David told us point blank, the link they would have said up until now is missing. Well, it is no longer missing. So let's take him at his word and check and see, because that's the best thing we can do. Listen carefully now. This next video clip, this TV program is about an hour and a half long, but I went through, and this next clip is a montage. I'm being fair here, right? Because in a TV show called
0: The link?
1: The link. I was listening carefully as I go through there, right? And let's take a listen to see if anything pops up at you in this TV show called The Link.
3: The team thinks they believed it could shed new light on human evolution. She seems to be a bit of both. This could be it. It could help science. Could everyone on the planet be connected to this amazing find? Could hold the clue to link Ida to man. Could reveal her ancient behavior. It could shine a light deeper into our history than ever before. Could show whether it's a link to man's early evolution. They may have found the first ever link to human beings.
0: Wow, that was very effective the way you did that. Could. Wow, in effect, they didn't say anything.
1: So what was the name of the TV show? Could be the link.
0: Yeah, they didn't.
1: Maybe the
0: that.
1: Link. Might be the link. Yeah. No, the link. This the is link. Something that people really have to understand, Mr. Ray. Do not just read headlines. Go read the actual article and then read sources that they cite, because I'm telling you, headlines are written by people that are trying to sell you a story. Oh. And most of the time, you're not going to find the evidence in the article to hold up to the title. So we're going to keep digging here because I want to know what they found here. So we're going back to the link. We're going to push on the cool little button here of her anatomy, and we'll see a picture in a second. But before we get there, I want to set this up with a non-Christian quote here just to show you how powerful what we're going to watch is. Creationists ultimately are not interested in science. Excuse me. Go look up the founders of science. You guys, I know, have done episodes on who the founders of science were. They were Christians. They were
0: believers
1: people that believed in a God,
0: absolutely.
1: Right? We invented the process, okay?
0: Yes.
1: So, yeah, we care deeply. But if you get an 1828 dictionary, check out the definition for science there, compare it with today, that's where you see why they can say this. They've redefined the term. In setting aside preconceptions and following trails of observable evidence to logical, testable conclusions. So let's do that. Let's set aside our preconceived ideas and go look at that observational evidence. And here it is. Wow. What are we going to do? There's Ida. And when we read up here, it says this: her anatomy has remarkable similarities to our own. So let's take a look at those remarkable similarities and see if we can deal with anything.
4: When you look at the fossil for the first time and you get an impression of the completeness and you start to look at all the different details on this fossil, it's a quite short face. It's not like a very elongated face like you see in most lemurs. And that's comparable almost to us, because we got a very, very flat face.
1: Mr. Ray, what are we going to do? We have a very flat face just like Ida. Set aside your preconceived idea. Push on the cool interactive button. Ida has a short face like ours, not the elongated face of a lemur. Well, I compared her skull with a human skull.
0: Yeah.
1: And then I compared her skull with a lemur skull. Sure enough, looks like us. Look, I'm sorry. If you got anybody in your family with a mug like that, I apologize. But that is lemur as lemur gets. This is their 3D reconstruction, okay? This is lemur as lemur gets.
0: Yeah. Wow.
1: But wait.
0: It's like the emperor has no clothes so far, I'm telling you.
1: There's more.
0: Okay.
4: When you're looking at the whole body, you can look at the quite short arms, quite short legs. Not these very, very long legs and arms. Quite a small, compact body, like us.
1: Oh, no. What are we going to do, Mr. Ray? She has arms like us. I mean, look, she's got two arms. She's got two arms just like a lemur. I mean, it's a lemur. What are we going to do? Oh, no.
3: Creating an accurate 3D model of Ida. Now the team can compare her skeletal anatomy with living animals in minute detail.
1: Watch.
3: Her body proportions and finger length suggest she's a lemur.
1: This is the same program where we got told that she's got arms like us, and then her finger length and her arms suggest she's a lemur? And they didn't do it once, they did it twice.
0: Wow.
3: But her body proportions and the length of her fingers are like a lemur's.
1: Now, there's some deception going on here with just this image right here, Mr. Ray.
0: Yeah.
1: In order to have a missing link between apes and humans, you have to have something that has both ape and human characteristics. The way that you know you've got a missing link is when you have something that looks like an ape but walks like a human. And look, there she is.
0: Yeah.
1: She's two-thirds of the way upright. She fits the bill. Looks like an ape but walks like a human.
0: I love the flat face there, too. It's just so flat.
1: But guess what? Let's go back to their TV show where they compare the skeletal structure of her hips with a chimpanzee. Chimpanzees are...
3: They are quadrupeds, walking on all fours, as she would have done in...
1: As who would have done?
0: Ida.
1: Ida, therefore, was a knuckle dragger. Why do they show her walking upright two-thirds of the way? Our youth are being lied to. This information is not, you don't see this in the museums. You'll see her just there one of our supposed evolutionary ancestors. But there's more.
4: You can see that it's got five fingers, of course, and nails on all the fingers. But also, the tongue is opposable like us. So it can grasp things, it can hold things the same way we do today. It's already there 47 million years ago. It's a proper hand to hold around things.
1: What are we going to do, Mr. Ray? She's got five fingers like us. She's got a hand like us. I mean, she has certain undeniable human characteristics such as forward-facing eyes and an opposable thumb. What could we ever do? Set aside your preconceived ideas. Go look at the actual evidence. Push on those really cool hands. Looky there. She does have five fingers. She does have a thumb. She does have a nail, just like a lemur. And if anybody wants me to quit talking on this topic, show me anybody in your family that has a foot like that. If anybody out there listening today has a foot like that and can hang from a tree by their toes, I'm done. You win.
0: Yeah, that's right.
1: But Mr. Ray, now we're in trouble. She has two eyes that face forward. Just like a human. I mean, if you push on the... She has eyes, and they face forward. I mean, just like...
0: Looks kind of like a lemur.
1: This is their show.
0: Yeah.
1: When you teach a generation to listen to what they say, critically evaluate it, and then compare it to what we see in the world, we can prepare a generation to deal with this. So the truth about this is what?
0: Carl, let's stop right there. If you want to find out the answer, stay with us. We'll be right back after these messages.

0: in the beginning, I didn't want to say she has cancer. I just didn't even want to give it a name. We don't have to worry anymore. The treatment worked, and we've saved her eye. St. Jude has just been such a blessing.
1: There's no way we could have paid for treatment back home if we had to.
0: We can come here, and we can just solely focus on taking care of her and helping her heal.
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3: Hello, welcome back to Origins. We're talking to Carl Kirby, who's been sharing about Ida, a missing link. Carl, what we've seen so far, I don't think Ida's very missing, and she's certainly not a link, but I think you've got some more, don't you?
4: I do, because remember what we heard from my favorite voice of like almost all times? Take a listen to what he said.
5: Now people can say, okay, you say we're primates, like monkeys and apes, and that we came from very simple, generalized mammals. Show us the link. The link, they would have said, until now, is missing. Well, it is no longer missing.
4: Sir David Attenborough, it is no longer missing. I mean, it's done. Close the doors, close the books, and go home.
3: Lucy and Piltdown Man and all the other ones, you know, those were what they didn't count. Here it is.
4: But you know what's interesting? I tell people, be patient, give science time, it'll catch up to reality. I tell people, when you hear about a new missing link, put a tickler in your electronic calendar, right, a year from now, to go look up that link and see where it stands a year from now. It didn't take a year. This came out within a matter of just a few weeks. And this is what they wrote. Scientists divided on Ida as the missing link. Why Ida fossil is not the missing link? In order to establish that connection, Ida would have had anthropoid-like features that evolved after anthropoids split away from lemurs and other early primates. Here, alas, Ida fails miserably. And it gets even better. Then the next line says this, so Ida is not a missing link. And this came in a matter of weeks of the big TV show, the books, the plush doll, everything. And
3: the Google search engine.
4: Oh, the Google search. I mean, and this, it got destroyed, but it's still being taught.
3: Isn't that something?
4: It's still being told when you go to the museums. And look at this headline. I love this. This is a conservative source, right? MSNBC? Look, when they're against you and they're on that side, it's bad. And I got to tell you, the three people that read this article were probably shocked. I mean, so, anyway, missing link primate isn't a link after all. Remember Ida, the fossil discovery announced last May with his own book and TV documentary, a publicity blitz. Hello?
3: Yeah.
4: Do you see what they just acknowledged?
3: Yeah.
4: It was a publicity blitz.
3: Yeah.
4: And this is not from somebody that's friendly towards our position.
3: No.
4: Called it the link that would reveal the earliest evolutionary roots of monkeys, apes, and humans. Experts protested that Ida wasn't even a close relative, and now a new analysis supports the reaction. Reality is, it's actually as far removed from the monkey, ape, human ancestry as a primate can be. That is not a good day.
3: But it's the same picture, the same bones.
4: Same picture, everything.
3: What happened that they were suddenly, the arms, the legs, the opposable thumbs, the flat face, what happened?
4: You know what makes me mad, Mr. Ray, is when I read these quotes like this. It's a part of our evolution that's been hidden so far, has been hidden because all the other specimens are so incomplete. See, this is another one of those indictments. For the last 150 years, all the missing links that we've had, they're no good anymore because now we got Ida. What's the truth about all those previous missing links? They're so incomplete. They got almost nothing.
3: Yeah.
4: And now, here's the one that's so complete, and it's the link, but it is not the link. And so what really makes me angry, Mr. Ray, is that when I hear about, this is the link, when the truth is, all those other links, the last 150 years, this is what they wrote. It's a part of our evolution that's been hidden so far. It's been hidden because all the other specimens are so incomplete. As a matter of fact, it goes on to say this. They are so broken, there's almost nothing to study. So all these other links that we've heard about for all these years that supposedly prove...
3: The displays in the museums, the books.
4: There's almost nothing. And it gets even worse. The gentleman who did the TV show, the plush doll and all that stuff, he knew that it was not a link. He knew that it was not a link, and I can prove it. Because when you listen to him, when he was just doing media interviews and the team that he assembled to look at this, take a listen to what they said.
6: We are, of course, not stating that this is the, our direct ancestor. That's too much.
4: Excuse me? That's too much?
3: Yeah.
4: What was the name of the show?
3: The Link.
4: The Link. The book, The Link. When you go read, and you can still read this when they talk about the show, what does it say about The Link? Missing link found. We're, of course, not stating...
3: Human ancestor.
4: It's a human ancestor. Human shows early human evolution. We are, of course, not stating that it's a link. That is an absolute lie. He knew that it wasn't a link. Mm-hmm. He acknowledged that with the team. The whole team knew it wasn't, because take a listen.
7: It's not a direct ancestor of monkeys and humans, but researchers say it provides a good indication of what such an ancestor may have looked like.
8: It is a member of the ancestors. We could call it, if we would put it familiarly, we are not dealing with our grand-grand-grand-grandmother, but perhaps with our grand-grand-grand-aunt.
4: That's as clear as mud.
3: Yeah, that's awesome.
4: It's our grand-grand-grand-aunt? I mean, I don't have the cool accent or anything like that, but I got to tell you, that is bad information. They knew that it was not a link, and they tried to cover it up. But when you look at the DVD cover, when you look at the advertisement for it, here's what it says right here. Scientists have discovered the oldest and most complete fossil of a human ancestor. That's what it says on the DVD cover, and you can still get it. And it's in the museum in Denver, as one of the supposed evolutionary ancestors. It goes on to say this: after 2 years of secret study, an international team of scientists have revealed it to the world. They look, Jorn didn't discover this thing. He found a fossil dealer in Germany, bought it. The guy wanted so much money, he had to go raise the funds. He bought it in secret. They studied it for 2 years, and then they released all their findings. And you're never going to believe this, Mr. Ray. It was such a coincidence. It just so happened to coincide with the 150th anniversary of the publication of Origin of Species.
3: Oh, wow.
4: Right? It was just a total coincidence that this thing got released, this media blitz, as it was called. They released it at the same time. And he knew that it was not a link. The fossil's remarkable state of preservation allows an unprecedented glimpse into early human evolution. Not true at all. Listen again to what Mr. Jorn has to say as I found this interview that he did. Having previously experienced how blogosphere had picked up his work and seen Chinese dinosaur finds the object of bad early descriptions from blogging, Jorn decided to orchestrate launch of the fossil in a combined scientific and public event. Atlantic Productions was brought in on the project in order to, quote, take the story straight to the masses in a way that would appeal to the average person, especially kids. That bothers me. This was a whole media blitz going after younger generation to deceive them into thinking that we evolved from some ape-like ancestor. He intentionally went after him, and he told it, and he knew it wasn't the link. He knew it wasn't the link. Because let's keep reading another quote here. You know, think about this for a second. I want to set this up. We all make mistakes. I mean, come on. We're all human. We make mistakes. And if I make a mistake and I find out about it, typically what am I going to do? Accept responsibility. You know, I'm sorry. I gave you bad information. I blew it, right? Not Jorn. No, I do not regret the media blitz at all. Excuse me. What did he just reveal?
3: That it wasn't true.
4: It was a media blitz. They came out. It was a media blitz. It was just this thing to generate information to get it out there. And then he goes on and he says this. Eta is still one of the most iconic fossils and the only complete primate fossil ever. I agree. It is an amazing fossil when you compare it to all the others. 3 pieces of a jaw, 17 bone fragments, right? I mean, Lucy's the best, next best thing that they've got for, as far as content. It's like 23 to 28% complete. But this one was like nearly 100% complete. But still, it wasn't a human ancestor. It was an ape. It was a lemur. He goes on. Whether or not she is a direct ancestor, something we never claimed in the scientific paper. Now, think about that for a second.
3: We never claimed.
4: You know why this bothers me? Where did he say he didn't claim it?
3: In the scientific
4: paper. In the scientific paper.
3: But not in the media blitz.
4: Let's take a look again.
9: When you're looking at the whole body, you can look at the quite short arms, quite short legs. It's not like a very elongated face like you see in most lemurs. And that's comparable almost to us. You can see that it's got five fingers, of course, and nails on all the fingers. But also, the thumb is opposable like us.
4: Not in the media blitz, not on the TV show where he was getting paid the big money.
3: Which is the only thing people see. Nobody's reading the scientific
4: exactly.
3: paper.
4: How many young people do you think read the scientific paper?
3: Yeah, nobody.
4: How many young people saw the show and are still seeing the show because it's still being used in
3: yeah.
4: classrooms?
3: Wow.
4: I've had kids share that with me. It's just as part of the story. She is undoubtedly the only fossil that tells us what an early primate really looked like. Other fossils are mostly fragments. Now watch this. To justify what he did, any pop band is doing the same thing. Any athlete is doing the same thing. We have to start thinking the same way in science. When I was raised, science was knowledge. How did you gain knowledge? Through the scientific method. It was not about marketing a message.
3: Yeah.
4: We have been duped, and now the whole thing of science has changed. Again, I encourage you, check out the 1828 dictionary definition of science. Compare it with the modern-day dictionary definition. You'll understand why we can't, quote-unquote, according to the world today, do science.
3: Well, we have to start thinking about science like Taylor Swift or like
4: yeah.
3: the Newsboys or something. I mean, this is a pop band. How can he say something like that?
4: Well, let me give you one last piece, and I know this is a lot of information, but I hope people will go dig for themselves. Remember this quote that we saw at the beginning, one of the experts? This fossil rewrites our understanding of the evolution of primates. Let me put it like this. If one fossil can rewrite everything that we've known to be true for 150 years, how strong is your position?
3: Yeah.
4: Word of God, does it teach the same thing as 20 years ago, 50 years ago, 100 years ago? Yes. Science book in the school classrooms today, does it teach the same thing as 20 years ago, 50 years ago, 100 years ago? Not even close.
3: Yeah.
4: Which one are you going to sell yourself out to? I challenge people. Trust God's word. Learn to use it for your authority, your standard, to look at the world around you, and you'll be able to stand firm and be bold.
3: And like you said, these things, if they do rattle, you just go back a year, go back 2 years.
4: Absolutely.
3: And you'll see that the vast majority of those who were saying that it was something are now saying, whoops,
4: there's nothing.
3: Nothing to see here.
4: Yeah.
3: Carl, thank you for being on the show.
4: Oh, my privilege, my pleasure.
3: And I want to thank you for joining us. On today's program, we considered the secular presentation of Ida as the latest representative of the missing link. And we saw the utter bankruptcy for any factual basis for this claim. On the contrary, humans, apes, and all other creatures consistently and universally show forth the evidence of intelligent design. It just goes to show once again that we know what the Bible says is true, and the proof really is all around us. If you enjoy Origins, we sure could use your help to keep this Creation Television program on the air. 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
1: Have you ever desired to share your faith with confidence? You don't want to miss this week's episode of One Day Closer. We're meeting with Dr. Mark Farnham, who helps us learn how to have meaningful conversations to overcome our fears and to genuinely and winsomely help people understand more deeply who Jesus is.

Some stories don't start with you, but generations before you were even born. For one man, it begins in Cuba in 1959 when Fidel Castro and the Cuban Revolution took control. For Cuban Christians, everything changed. Churches were watched, freedoms were limited, and for pastors, the cost of preaching the gospel grew high. His grandfather was one of those pastors forced to leave, but never letting go of the mission. Our guest tonight and Cuban Americans dispersed all over the world could be a part of something new, finishing what parents and grandparents left behind. Tonight we'll hear that story and hope for a new Cuba.